0: shows up well with its new defensive coordinator, and your new quarterback plays well in his debut. Not much to argue about in 56-9 Tennessee victory.
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0: The general manager of the Vol Network is Brandon Parks. 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Our network engineer is Jay Lyford. Game day engineer, Philip Noel. Spotter and producer, Brad Willis. Countdown engineer, Tim Barry. Social media producer, Ashley Farrell. Scoreboard producer, Alexi Cowan. Production assistance from Ellen Liston. Now, for Mike Keith, Jason Swain, Brent Hubbs, and Bill Mayo, this is Larry Stone. Next week, the Volunteers visit Georgia Tech, Bobby Dodd Stadium in Atlanta. Big Orange Countdown begins your game day experience at 4:30 Eastern Time, 3:30 Central, across the Volunteer State. This afternoon's final score, Tennessee, a winner over Furman, 56-9. Thanks for being with us, and good night from Neyland Stadium.
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1: ABC News, I'm Dave Packer. Iran launching missiles at an American aircraft carrier and destroyer.
2: The response from the U.S. to firing at three crude oil tankers described as part of a shadow network that funds the Iranian Revolutionary Guard. CENTCOM's commander saying in a statement, quote, "Let the message to the IRGC be clear. If you shoot at two of our ships, we will impose an even higher economic cost taking out three of yours."
1: ABC's Stephen Portnoy. U.S. Envoy Steve Witkoff and Jared Kushner met in Russia with President Vladimir Putin Saturday, hoping to hammer out a deal on Ukraine. The Kremlin calling the meeting substantive, constructive, and exceptionally candid. Kushner and Witkoff in Ukraine's capital, Kyiv, Sunday. Two children were killed, two adults in critical condition, after a small plane crashed in Fresno, California, Saturday afternoon. The NTSB is investigating. Two more people have been found alive 10 days after devastating floods near the Nepal-Tibet border. This is ABC News.
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1: ABC News, I'm Dave Packer. In an attempt to jumpstart stalled peace talks between Russia and Ukraine, U.S. envoys Steve Witkoff and Jared Kushner met with Russian President Vladimir Putin at the Kremlin Saturday. Witkoff opened with praise and gratitude.
2: So, first of all, President Putin, thank you so much for having us.
1: Putin and Ukrainian President Vladimir Zelensky agreed to pause strikes on each other's capitals while these talks took place. Kushner and Witkoff will be in Ukraine's capital, Kyiv, Sunday. The U.S. says it's destroyed or disabled three Iranian oil tankers in retaliation for Iran launching ballistic missiles towards an American aircraft carrier and destroyer. CENTCOM says neither U.S. ship was hit. No service members were injured. Part of the ceiling at the Kennedy Center in Washington, D.C. has collapsed during heavy rain. Nobody was hurt, but the building's grand foyer has been closed through the weekend while officials assess the damage. This is ABC News.
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0: Severson. In the war, President Trump and Vice President Vance just said was not really a war. Iran said today, Sunday, it struck an unmanned U.S. ship trying to enter the Strait of Hormuz. No confirmation from the U.S. This happening a day after Iran attacked two U.S. military ships, and then the U.S. responded by disabling or destroying three Iranian oil tankers. Higher gasoline and diesel prices because of the war boost inflation. A billionaire entrepreneur blames what he calls foolish leaders.
1: The Iran conflict was completely unnecessary. This war has just resulted in much higher oil prices all over the world, and inflation being one of the consequences.
0: Virgin Airways, Virgin Group founder Richard Branson. Russian President Putin met with U.S. diplomat Steve Witkoff and President Trump's son-in-law Jared Kushner at the Kremlin yesterday. The two have just arrived in Ukraine's capital to talk with President Zelensky. This is ABC News.
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1: September 11th. 2001. If you're older than 35 or 40, you probably recall that day as if it was yesterday. We watched the bright blue skies over the World Trade Center, the Pentagon, and rural Pennsylvania become smoke-filled from passenger planes that had impacted their targets and terrain. Shock and fear were the emotions we experienced, ultimately setting the stage for resolve. Welcome to the Billy Graham Radio Special, Remembering 9/11, Sharing God's Love in the Aftermath. I'm Jim Kirkland. Some of the events of that infamous day have impacted our lives ever since. The impact started just hours after the attack, and in some ways have changed life forever from the way it was before the attacks. Something we strongly sensed after the 9/11 attacks was the unity we felt as Americans, as we dropped differences and came together with heads bowed in prayer for our country.

0: we're presenting excerpts from the message that Billy Graham shared at the Washington Cathedral during the National Day of Prayer and Remembrance that took place on September 14th, 2001, 3 days after the attacks, as well as a message from Billy Graham's First Crusade event after the attacks of 9/11. You'll also hear Franklin Graham as he shares his experiences at the World Trade Center site in the days after 9/11 and how a vision came to be, a vision for what is now called the Billy Graham Rapid Response Team, the ministry of the Billy Graham Evangelistic Association that responds to disasters, natural and man-made, to the people affected. If today you're finding yourself in need of hope, we pray that what you hear on this special will give you a sense of the Lord's peace and strength that is yours no matter the circumstances you face. If you need prayer, I would like to speak with someone. We're here for you at the Billy Graham 24/7 prayer line. Just call 855-255-PRAY. That's 855-255-7729. 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Either way, we're here for you at any time. And now, here's Billy Graham on Remembering 9/11, sharing God's love in the aftermath.
1: We come together today to reaffirm our conviction that God cares for us, whatever our ethnic, religious, or political background may be. The Bible says that He's the God of all comfort, who comforts us in our troubles. No matter how hard we try, words simply cannot express the horror, the shock, and the revulsion we all feel over what took place in this nation on Tuesday morning. September 11 will go down in our history as a day to remember. The Bible words are our hope. God is our refuge and strength, an ever-present help in trouble. Therefore, we will not fear, though the earth give way and the mountains fall into the heart of the sea. But how do we understand something like this? Why does God allow evil like this to take place? You may even be angry at God. I want to assure you that God understands these feelings that you may have. We've seen so much on our television, heard on our radio, stories that bring tears to our eyes and make us all feel a sense of anger. But God can be trusted, even when life seems at its darkest. But what are some of the lessons we can learn? First, we're reminded of the mystery and reality of evil. I've been asked hundreds of times in my life why God allows tragedy and suffering. I have to confess that I really do not know the answer, totally, even to my own satisfaction. I have to accept by faith that God is sovereign, and He's a God of love and mercy and compassion in the midst of suffering. The Bible says that God is not the author of evil. It speaks of evil as a mystery. In 1 Thessalonians 2:7, it talks about the mystery of iniquity. The Old Testament prophet Jeremiah said, "The heart is deceitful above all things and beyond cure." Who can understand it? The lesson of this event is not only about the mystery of iniquity and evil, but secondly, it's a lesson about our need for each other. One of the things we desperately need is a spiritual renewal in this country. We need a spiritual revival in America. And God has told us in His Word time after time that we're to repent of our sins and we're turned to Him, and He will bless us in a new way. But there's also hope for the future because of God's promises. As a Christian, I have hope not just for this life, but for heaven and the life to come. And many of those people who died this past week are in heaven right now, and they wouldn't want to come back. It's so glorious and so wonderful, and that's the hope for all of us who put our faith in God. I pray that you will have this hope in your heart. This event reminds us of the brevity and the uncertainty of life. We never know when we too will be called into eternity. And that's why each of us needs to face our own spiritual need and commit ourselves to God and His will now. Here in this majestic National Cathedral, we see all around us

0: words of the cross. The cross tells us that God understands our sin and our suffering, for he took upon himself in the person of Jesus Christ our sins and our suffering. And from the cross, God declares, I love you. I know the heartaches and the sorrows and the pains that you feel, but I love you. The story does not end with the cross, for Easter points us beyond the tragedy of the cross to the empty tomb. It tells us that there is hope for eternal life, for Christ has conquered evil and death and hell. Yes, there is hope. Several years ago, at the National Prayer Breakfast here in Washington, Ambassador Andrew Young, who had just gone through the tragic death of his wife, closed his talk with a quote from the old hymn, How Firm a Foundation. We all watched in horror as planes crashed into the steel and glass of the World Trade Center. Those majestic towers built on solid foundations were examples of the prosperity and creativity of America. When damaged, those buildings eventually plummeted to the ground, imploding it upon themselves. Yet underneath the debris is a foundation that was not destroyed. Therein lies the truth of that old hymn that Andrew Young quoted. How firm a foundation. Yes, our nation has been attacked. Buildings destroyed, lives lost. But now we have a choice, whether to implode and disintegrate emotionally and spiritually, or whether we choose to become stronger through all of this struggle to rebuild on a solid foundation. That foundation is our trust in God.
1: 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Billy Graham spoke of the eternal opportunity that always exists, no matter the calamity or tragedy that's occurred in our lives. 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
6: 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Let's turn things back over to the Billy Graham Evangelistic Network.
1: After a tragic event, people are hurting emotionally and spiritually. They're processing what has just turned their world upside down. The Billy Graham Evangelistic Association goes to where these people are to minister to them when they need it most. This outreach is called the Billy Graham Rapid Response Team. It originated during a visit Franklin Graham made to Ground Zero in Lower Manhattan while recovery efforts were underway. Here's what he saw and what gave birth to the vision for the Billy Graham Rapid Response Team.
7: Wherever we went, there were people standing on the side of the road, and a lot of them just would hold up a picture of their loved one. I thought, we need somebody up here just to be here at this memorial. So many people died that there were not enough churches to hold funerals. There weren't enough pastors to do the funerals. There were not enough counselors to bring hope to people and to pray with people. And I thought, too, we need chaplains that are credentialed, that have badges, because it's not just our training. You have to have FEMA. You have to go through Homeland Security. You have background checks, all these things to be credentialed, so that when there's a crisis like this, we can call them, and they'll be there to minister to people in Jesus' name. Sometimes you don't have to say a word. You're just there with them, and you listen to their sobs. You listen to their grief that they're going through. And there's a ministry in just being there. You're just absolutely just sitting there. And you don't have to say anything, just being there.
1: In the 25 years since, the chaplains of the Billy Graham Rapid Response Team have prayed with over 800,000 people one-on-one wherever they may be. The team also ministers to first responders, holding retreats and trainings for law enforcement officers and their families. There's much more to discover about the Billy Graham Rapid Response Team, and you can find it on Facebook. Just search Billy Graham Rapid Response Team. 1 month after the 9/11 attacks, Billy Graham was in Fresno, California, to lead the Central Valley Billy Graham Crusade, where he was able to share more about the hope God provides, even in the aftermath of great loss, and why God can be trusted always. Let's take a listen now.
8: My heart is heavy, just like yours, because of what our nation is going through. The September 11th attack has been called the bloodiest day in the United States since the Civil War. But what happened on September the 11th was the deadliest, bloodiest we have ever known. It was unbelievable and heartbreaking to see all those lives lost. Prior to this attack, most of this culture's attention was on the newest song or the latest movie. A person was often considered a hero if he could sink a basketball or play a chord on a guitar. Now we know that what true heroes are. They're ordinary people. They're ordinary people just like you and me that have done extraordinary things. Who can forget the incredibly courageous action of the firefighters and the police rushing into the burning trade center while everyone else was brushing out? Or that wonderful chaplain, Father Michael Judd, who just ministering to a man who had just been injured, was killed himself by a falling brick. We've read about the man on the 27th floor of the North Tower who called his brother in Brooklyn after the plane hit and said, "I'm still here in the office and I'm okay." His brother couldn't believe it. He said, "Get out of there and get out of there quick." He said, "I'm with Ed and he's afraid to go down because the smoke is so strong." Ed was a fellow worker with him and a close friend. He also lived in a wheelchair. Abe's brother pleaded with him to get out, but he didn't. Abe, who was Jewish, stayed to help his friend who was a Christian. They never made it out, but they left a message of heroism and working together no matter what our race or our religion may be. And what a wonderful story. There's so many stories. Heroes laid their lives down for total strangers. This reminds us of what Jesus did for us on the cross when he picked up that wooden cross and carried it to Mount Calvary. There was no cheering crowds. As a matter of fact, they jeered him. They'd already spit on him and pulled his beard. They'd ripped his back open with a cat of nine tails. Even after they nailed him to the cross, they still mocked him. Yet he went through it. Why? Because he loved you and me. And he loves us tonight. I want to speak tonight on the love of God. God so loved the world that he gave his only begotten Son, that whosoever believeth in him should not perish, but have everlasting life. That verse says, for God so loved, for God. I was thinking the other night as I looked up at the stars, for God. You can't put God in a test tube. You can't see him on a computer screen, but that doesn't mean that he's not real. He is the creator. He created everything that there is. Genesis 1:1 tells us, in the beginning God created the heavens and the earth. The Bible also teaches that God is a spirit. He doesn't have a body like you or me. Then the Bible says God is a God that is going to judge the world. It is appointed unto man once to die, and after that the judgment. You are going to be at the judgment. God shall bring every work into judgment with every secret thing, whether it be good or whether it be evil. Everything you've ever done is going to be wide open at the judgment. But the Bible also says God is love. In 1 John 4:8 it says, God is love. And I hold on to that. Yea, I have loved thee with an everlasting love. Jeremiah 31:3. No matter how bad you've been, no matter how many sins you've committed, God loves you. And God is not only a God of judgment, but he's and a God of love, but he's also a God of mercy and forgiveness. He wants to forgive you. He offers his hand of mercy to every one of you that are willing to open your heart and receive him into your heart. We are lost from God. We think we're on the right track. But the scripture says, there's a way that seemeth right unto man, but the end there is death. There are two roads. There's a broad road, well lighted, a lot of fun, and most of us are on that road. But then there's a narrow road. The narrow road leads to heaven and paradise. Jesus is on that narrow road, and you stand at the crossroads. Which road are you going to take? You have to make a choice. You say, well, I'm not going to make a choice. You have to. God has arranged for the fact that you cannot ignore that great decision, because the end of the broad road is death. Natural death, but primarily spiritual death, separated from God forever. Our souls separated from God. And that's called hell. I'm going to ask you tonight, as you stand at that crossroads, to make the right decision and come to Christ and open your heart to him. You might have thought you were a Christian, but you're not sure. There's a little voice down inside that says, you're not sure, that you need to make this decision and be sure. And many of us are members of the church. We've been baptized, we've been confirmed or whatever, but deep in our hearts, we have that void, that uncertainty. You need to make sure.
1: You can know for sure that heaven will be your final destination. 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Our number is 855-255-PRAY. 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
1: 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Billy Graham just talked about something you can know for sure, even after a new level of uncertainty enters your life, such as what happened after the shocking tragedy of the attacks of 9/11. 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
7: In many ways, life seems predictable, but it's not. We leave the house with a plan, a schedule, and an assumption that it's going to just all work out. But the truth is, we really don't know what a day holds. Sometimes a day holds the unthinkable. Circumstances radically shift, foundations crumble, and in the blink of an eye, in a single morning, your world has changed forever. September the 11th, 2001, reminded us how quickly life can change. People left their homes looking forward to an ordinary Tuesday. Many of them never returned. The Bible makes it clear that none of us is promised tomorrow. We all eventually are going to face death. And death is coming, but most people don't think about it. They just push those thoughts away. They don't make preparations for their life to end. Many people prepare for life, children's education, their mortgages, all these types of things, retirement, and they want to make sure that when they retire, they got enough money to make it to the end, and that is where they fall short. They're not prepared when they get to the end, where they're going to spend eternity, and that day will come. And my question is, are you ready for that day? Do you know that your soul is safe and secure in the hands of Almighty God? But we have a problem, and that problem is sin, and sin separates us from God, and we've all sinned, and we've all come short of God's standard, His glory. And the penalty for this, the Bible says the wages of sin is death, but the gift of God is eternal life through Jesus Christ our Lord. God made you and created you, and He loves you. He doesn't want you to go to hell. God has done everything to keep us out of hell. He sent His Son from heaven to this earth to take our sins, and He died and shed His blood on a cross for our sins to save us so that we don't have to go to hell. But the decision is up to us. You make the decision whether it's heaven or hell. Jesus said, I'm the resurrection and life. The one who believes in me will live even if he dies. And everyone who lives and believes in me will never die. God so loved the world that He gave His only begotten Son that whosoever believeth in Him should perish but should have everlasting life. Jesus Christ took your sins. He died on that cross. He shed His blood. He was buried. But on the third day, God raised Him to life. You got to make a decision, a choice to accept what God has done for you and put your faith in His Son, Jesus Christ, or to reject it. It's up to you. You make the choice. If you come to God, you have to repent. Turn from your sins and by faith believe on the name of the Lord Jesus Christ. And I did that when I was 22 years old. And you can do that right now if you've never done it. You can be sure that if your world came crumbling down, you can be confident right now that you're safe in the hands of Almighty God. If you put your faith and trust in Christ, Jesus Christ became sin. He became the filth and the shame and the dirt that we deserve. He took that to the grave. He did that because He loves you. Jesus is not dead. He's alive. And He will come into your heart right now if you're willing to turn from your sins, repent, and by faith believe on His name, the Lord Jesus Christ. So just pray this prayer if you've never done it. Just right now, just pray this prayer. Just say, God, I'm a sinner. I'm sorry for my sins. Forgive me. I believe that Jesus is your Son, and I want to trust Him right now as my Savior. I want to turn from my sins, and I want to trust in Jesus. And I pray this in his name. Amen.
1: 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I'm Jim Kirkland. Thank you for being with us today for this time of reflection and remembrance. 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Always good news.
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1: This has probably happened to you. 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
0: Michael Ziegler.
1: This has probably happened to you. You see an image on a screen and you think, that's a...

It's an inescapable question. Recently, a coworker showed me an image that we were going to be using in a project we were working on, and that was my first thought. That's so AI. It can't be real. It's too perfect. It was a picture of a landscape. Sun rays glistening over a picture-perfect snow-capped mountain in the background, and in the foreground, perfectly still, glassy, turquoise lake. It looked like a tropical lagoon cut and pasted under a ski resort. Some sort of improbable Bob Ross CGI mashup posing as a photograph. Alps in the Bahamas with lots of happy trees. It was just the algorithm showing us what we wanted to see. But the image had come from someone we trusted, someone who didn't have a track record of using fakes. So I was curious. I put a digital copy of the image through an online AI-powered AI detection tool. Sometimes you got to use fire to fight fire. The first one said that there were no digital markings that would indicate that it was made by AI. I put it into a second detection tool, and the result was the same. We are reasonably confident that no AI was used to make this image, the chatbot told me. Takes one to know one. Now I was even more curious, and it was starting to open my mind to the possibility that maybe I was wrong. I found the source of the image, and there was a photographer listed, but it sounded like it was a fake name. Although, the photographer had a portfolio of other images, and a lot of those looked real. But still, something in me couldn't believe what I was seeing, or wouldn't believe it. What pushed me over the threshold was when I happened to show the image to a friend, and she took one look at it and said, "I've been there." "What?" I said, you mean it's a real place?" "Yeah," she said. "It's one of my favorite places." Then she showed me pictures, her own pictures that she had taken on her phone of that place. Turns out it's her favorite lake in Germany, a real tropical looking glistening turquoise lake surrounded by happy trees nestled in the Bavarian Alps at the foot of the Zugspitze, Deutschland's tallest mountain. Not only had she been there, she had dipped her toes in those turquoise waters and had skied the snowy slopes behind in the background. "Oh, you should see it," she told me. "It's beautiful in all the seasons." And so, she converted me. Not only do I believe it's real, I want to go and see it. We are surrounded by so many fakes that we become prone to doubt even what's real. What if someone told you that you are not alone, that you're not here by accident, that you're not a mistake, but that there is a God who created you, who delights in you, who knit you together in your mother's womb, and is glad that you exist, not because of what you might be able to do for him, but because of what he wants to do for you, to share his eternal life with you? What if someone tells you that, and you hear it, but part of you says, that can't be real? What if someone told you that the darkness and the emptiness and the frustration we all feel sometimes in this world and with this world, that these are not the most real things about the world, that they are the fallout, the side effect of a rebellion against the Creator, and that there are superhuman agents of spiritual darkness out there leading this rebellion, all led by an evil superhuman adversary called the devil, who wants to trap you and me in this darkness with him forever. But also that God still loves this world that he made, and he sent his one and only son, Jesus, to reclaim this world because he's the rightful king of the world. And whoever believes, whoever trusts in him will not be lost forever in this darkness, because the darkness was not able to hold Jesus down.

0: death, but he rose from the dead, and he promises to raise you from the dead and make everything beautiful in its time. What if someone were to tell you that because it's true? And you'd like to believe it, to stake your life on it, to make it the most important, most constant, most central truth of your life, but there's still a part of you that can't believe it or won't. And what if they told you that Jesus knew in advance that many people wouldn't believe, and that all of us at some point would doubt him and question whether he was too good to be true? But still, Jesus, because of his love, his beautiful love for God, his Father, and his love for people, his love for you, would you believe it? Jesus went forward and still goes forward with this mission to save us, despite our doubts. What would it take to convert you, or re-convert you, or me, or anyone, to bring us over the threshold from doubt to faith and wonder and desire, to dip our toes in God's life and jump in the waters of God and explore the mountains of God? It probably wouldn't just be one thing, but many things, to bring us from the doorstep, over the threshold, into the household. To have a conversion takes many influences, small nudges, bits of evidence. But in another sense, those many things are just one thing. Witness. We need a witness. We need witnesses, like my friend from Germany, people who've been there, who've experienced the beauty in all the seasons, and tell us, you gotta come and see it. God, our Creator, has not left us without evidence. He has given us witnesses. He's given us two books to read, the book of nature and the book of scripture, the Bible. The book of nature, the natural, physical world, the universe, on its own inspires wonder and awe, even worship. Whether on a grand scale, with our own Milky Way galaxy containing an estimated 100 billion stars, and the greater universe containing billions of such galaxies with their own mind-boggling numbers of stars, or on a small scale with the 100 million light detector cells in every human eyeball. The book of nature can open your mind to the possibility that maybe God is real. The book of scripture, though, the Bible, goes further. Like a friend who's been there. The Bible is eyewitness testimony of what the Creator has done on our little planet Earth to show us who he is, to show us his heart and his Son, Jesus. Listen to how one of the great books of the Bible says it in the opening of the Gospel according to John. In the beginning was the Word, and the Word was with God, and the Word was God. He was in the beginning with God. Through him, by him, all things came to be, and nothing came to be without him. What came to be in him was life, and the life was the light of humankind. The light is shining in the darkness, and the darkness has not overcome it. There came a man sent from God. His name was John. He came as a witness to the light so that all people would trust, would believe through him. He himself was not the light. He only came as a witness to the light. The true light who gives light to all people was coming into the world. He was in the world. And though the world was made through him, the world did not know him. He came to his own people, but his own people did not receive him. But to those who did receive him, to those who are trusting in his name, he gave them the authority to become children of God. Children born not in a natural way, not of a human decision, not of a husband's will, but children born of God. Spirit became flesh and made his dwelling among us. And we have seen his glory, the glory of the one and only Son sent from the Father, full of grace and truth, full of steadfast love and faithfulness. John bears witness about him. He cries out, "The one who comes after me is greater than me because he was before me." Later, this guy, John, he sees Jesus walking toward him and he says, "Look, the Lamb of God who takes away the sin of the world." The sin of the world. What's that? The sin, the great sin, the sin at the source of all other sins is not to believe, not to trust in Jesus, God's word become human. So Jesus has come to take away this sin and thereby to take away all sins. How? By becoming the Lamb of God. Like the Passover lamb, whose blood was spilled and painted on the doorframes of God's people to set them free from slavery to the darkness, because Jesus sets people free from darkness and doubt and distrust. How? By being worthy of trust, by being the real deal, by staying true to his love, his beautiful love for God and love for people in the way he lived and spoke and served, and most of all in his self-giving sacrificial death on the cross and his doubt-destroying resurrection from the dead. Jesus gives us faith. He takes away our sin. He takes away our unbelief because he is worthy of our trust. But how do I know that he's trustworthy? The Gospel of John responds with an open invitation. Come and see. See for yourself. Read all four gospel biographies of Jesus in the Bible. Listen to them. Talk about them in community with others. Go and see. It's like my friend who had been in the picture that I thought was fake. What got me interested in this picture in the first place was that it had been selected to be the cover image of a new book I had written. If you want to stick around after the message today, I'll tell you more about the book. But for now, I'll tell you that because the book is about real life in community gathered around Jesus, and the goal of the book is to help people over the threshold into real community with Jesus, I really wanted the cover image to be real and not a fake. That's why I went looking for proof and ultimately found it in a friend who'd been there. It's more than that with Jesus, though, because Jesus does more than give proof. He also invites participation, not just to go and see, but to stop for a visit, to be with him and his people, the church, to go together, to follow Jesus for life. As we begin a new season for the Lutheran Hour, that's what I hope we can do for you in these broadcasts and podcasts, videos and online courses and booklets and books that we offer. I pray that the speakers and the writers and the behind-the-scenes workers in this ministry can be something like a friend for you who's been there and has seen, because we have seen the power of Jesus and his word in the Bible to build a community. I remember seeing it at the visitation the night before Rodney's funeral. Rodney was a member of our church and church choir. And Rodney had so many hymns that he loved, songs about Jesus that he wanted us to sing for his funeral, at his funeral, that we didn't have time to sing them all at the funeral the next day. So the choir director arranged a time after the visitation that night for anyone who wanted to stick around and visit and sing some of Rodney's favorite hymns. And I remember standing there that night and seeing Rodney's widow, Ruth, tears glistening from behind her glasses, surrounded by her church family, grieving but happy trees. an improbable mashup of 9-year-olds and 90-year-olds at 9 p.m. on a school night, all singing together in the hope of the resurrection of the dead and the life of the world to come. And I remember thinking that I had discovered the greatest place on earth. And it almost looked too good to be true. And it was the most beautiful thing I ever witnessed. You got to come and see it. In the name of Jesus. Amen.
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0: Thanks, Mark. Today I get to visit with our friend and coworker, Chris Mackey. 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
2: Thanks for this message today on the basics of following Jesus. It can get really complex sometimes. People get lost in the weeds, but sometimes we just need to be reminded of the basics of the Christian faith, of we're following a person.
0: I really appreciate how the Gospel of John especially emphasizes belief in the sense of trust. It's belief about Jesus and who he is and what he did, but primarily it's come and see. See that he's trustworthy and that you can follow him and you can let him take your life in his hands. That's what it means to be a Christian.
2: You often have a guest talking about a book or a Bible commentary that they've written. You know, you've interviewed people after messages. But you mentioned that you have this new book coming out. Was it something you've been working on for a while?
0: The book comes out of sermons, broadcasts that have happened on this program over the course of several years, reaching back to 2019, 2020, some from 2024. Listeners remember that sometimes we go through series of several messages on a book of the Bible, and we went through most of the book of Genesis over the course of about 3 years. So I took all those sermons and organized them into chapters, revised them, reworked them a little bit, added some discussion questions so that it could be a group study, and made it into a book with 25 chapters, and each chapter is centered on an excerpt from the book of Genesis.
2: What is your interest in the book of Genesis?
0: I think I didn't really like it at first. You know, I like Genesis 1 through 3. You know, that's the one we all know. And I hadn't spent a lot of time, especially not time preaching through Genesis. It just kind of seemed like old archaic stories. And I remember there was a teacher at my son's school who taught a whole year on Genesis and for junior high students at a Christian school. And I thought, wow, I should do that. I'm a pastor. I should take that time going through Genesis. And so going through it and learning the stories and trying to bring them to life for people and imagine them made me love Genesis. It's like the whole Bible encapsulated into one really powerful, long wandering narrative about this man, Abraham, and his family and all the things they get into and the way God is faithful to them.
2: The whole story of the Bible. In a book.
0: It's all there. You got the promise of Jesus right there at the beginning. You've got faithful humans and unfaithful humans, and often they're the same person combined into one, and the God who leads them through and starts again. And that's the title of the book, as I mentioned, Begin Again. I think that's a good way to capture what Genesis is showing us, that God is the God who makes all things new. And he will begin again and again and again, as many times as it takes.
2: And so that theme, Begin Again, encapsulates the gospel story that we see over and over again in the Bible.
0: God loves to create. He's always doing something new, and he loves to involve us in his creation. And we see this right at the beginning with Adam and Eve, that they are not just sitting there idle and inert in the garden, but they're called to work it and to keep it. So he loves to create and he loves to have us involved in his work. And even when we, like little children, mess things up and gum things up and get things all tied up in knots, he finds a way to involve us, even use the worst things that we offer to bring them around. Like Joseph says at the very end of the book of Genesis to his brothers, what you intended, what you meant for evil, God meant for good. And so that's That's just the way God is. He loves to make new things and good things, even out of bad things.
2: You mentioned also that he's a playwright.
0: Yes.
2: Tell us what that encapsulates for you. What does that image give to you to give to us?
0: That comes from the second chapter in the book, and it's one of many metaphors that I want the readers to think through with me. And each chapter focuses on a different metaphor or a different way to understand our relationship with God. So the playwright is another way to get at this God wanting to work alongside us, to be co-workers. So a playwright will set the script, but then the players have to enact the stage directions, to speak the lines. And in many ways, that's what the scriptures are. It is God's script that we have. And in some sense, it's an unfinished script that he's writing through us through his Holy Spirit. And so it brings together God's authorship, God's responsibility, God's creativity, and his desire for us to be involved and to participate.
2: Jesus, of course, is the center of the story. And your heart is for people to come and see the greatness and the goodness and the mercy and the grace of Jesus. How do you hope this book will help people see Jesus more clearly?
0: I hope that this book is a way for people to gather in community around Jesus, that the gospel, the good news of Jesus is so much more than just he saves us from hell and he saves us from the consequences of our sin. That is true. But he saves us for community. He saves us to experience life in him and to experience it together. And that's part of the whole playwright and the co-worker image and the participation, is that he wants us to participate together. It's not good for man to be alone. And so I hope that this book can be a tool for gathering in community around Jesus, for building community around Jesus. Each of the chapters ends with discussion questions that are open-ended and encourage storytelling. So I'm offering some stories in a chapter, and I hope that they become a catalyst, a launching point for other people to share their stories, because by sharing stories together, we're helping each other write the script that is our lives in Christ. And these stories also have the effect of bringing us together so that we understand each other. Where have you come from, and where have I come from, and who's this person I don't really know, and I get to hear some of their background, and then it helps open up new opportunities or new ways of seeing the world around us. So that's what I hope, is that this would be a tool for building community around Jesus.
2: So tell us, where can people go to get a copy of this book, Mike?
0: Shoplhm.org. Lutheran Hour Ministries has several resources that we put out. You're a part of producing these resources, booklets, Bible studies, pamphlets, lots of things. And we have this online store, shoplhm.org. And if you search that, you can find it and just look for the picture that looks too good to be true of the landscape that I talked about with the mountains and the beautiful turquoise lake. Look for that picture and begin again. Just shoplhm.org.
2: 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This was a pleasure.
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3: Christian forgiveness doesn't start with us, but with God. It's God's non-negotiable, not ours. Our forgiveness is simply God's forgiveness flowing through us. The algorithm is simple. As God has had mercy on us, so we have mercy on others. That's the Christian way. It's not so much that we're trying to imitate God. We are participating in God's life, because God's life and God's forgiveness are just two ways of saying the same thing.
1: 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Now Dr. Ziegler invites you to join him in praying the Lord's Prayer.
0: Taught by Jesus and trusting in his promises, we're bold to pray. Our Father who art in heaven, hallowed be thy name. Thy kingdom come, thy will be done, on earth as it is in heaven. Give us this day our daily bread, and forgive us our trespasses, as we forgive those who trespass against us. And lead us not into temptation, but deliver us from evil. For thine is the kingdom, and the power, and the glory, forever and ever. Amen. The Lord bless you and keep you. The Lord make his face shine on you and be gracious to you. The Lord look upon you with his favor and give you peace. Amen.
1: 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Our theme music is by Peter Prochnow, Emily Rogers, and Alicia Enstrom. I'm Mark Eicher. This has been a presentation of Lutheran Hour Ministries.

0: You've been listening to the Lutheran Hour, brought to you by St. Paul Lutheran Church in Wartburg, Tennessee. 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
2: Good morning. Turn to 1 Thessalonians with me. Hope you're having a good Sunday. We're finishing up this letter from the Apostle Paul to the church at Thessalonica. I know it seems like a marathon going through here, but we are making it. Y'all with me this morning? Y'all here today? Amen? Okay, that's good. Let's stand together. 1 Thessalonians chapter 5. As we're coming to the end of this letter, you know, the Apostle Paul, as he's closing out, he's giving some final instructions. We've looked at rejoicing evermore, praying without ceasing, giving thanks to God, and quenching not the Spirit, despising not prophesyings. And so today we want to pick up in verse 22 and read down through verse 24. He says, "Abstain from all appearance of evil, and the very God of peace sanctify you wholly. And I pray God your whole spirit and soul and body be preserved blameless unto the coming of our Lord Jesus Christ. Faithful is he that calleth you, who also will do it." Father, we thank you, Lord, this morning that we're able to be together at church. And thank you for these songs and the reminders that they bring to our hearts of your faithfulness to us and your provision for us. Lord, we give you praise today. We thank you for the salvation that we have through your Son, Jesus Christ. And we know that every good gift that we have today comes from you, that you are the giver of all of our blessings. And Lord, even those things that come in our life that we consider bad, Lord, we know that you're able to make those to work to the good of our life for your glory and honor. And so, Lord, we humbly submit to you and to your lordship, seeking to do your will. And so we pray this morning for the word that we consider today, that you would use it through your Holy Spirit to apply it to our hearts, to help us, to teach us and instruct us, to show us how we ought to live faithful lives in the Lord Jesus Christ. And we pray for those that are lost without Jesus, Lord, that you would use us to be a witness and a testimony of the life that we would live for your glory and honor, that it would be an example to them of what it looks like to follow Christ. And we pray for their salvation, that if there's any among us today that are lost, or any that might hear this message, Lord, that today would be the day of their salvation, for they repent of their sins and they submit themselves to your lordship by trusting and knowing that you sent your Son who died on the cross and who is risen again. We pray all these things in his name. Amen. Amen. You can be seated this morning as we consider verses 23 through 24. Really, it revolves around a word that we see in verse 23, where Paul says, "The very God of peace sanctify you wholly." And so our thought for today is sanctified by a faithful God. We see in verse 24, the Apostle Paul uses the word about God, that God is faithful. Faithful is he that called you, who will also do it. So verse 23, the idea of sanctifies comes from a doctrine often that we refer to about sanctification. Really big word. Don't you want to say it with me this morning? Sanctification. Come on, sanctification. Let's hear you say it. Some of you still really reluctant, okay? And also, we got to be careful as followers of Christ, because we're reluctant sometimes to be sanctified, all right? But sanctified is a real good church word, a real good word that we enjoy to say, kind of like it rolls off the tongue. But the idea is this, that sanctification is where you and I as Christians, as believers in the Lord Jesus Christ, are set apart to God. And really, that being set apart to God and to live a life pleasing to him occurs throughout our lives. And throughout our lives, as we follow the Lord Jesus Christ, God seeks to make us more like his Son, our Lord and Savior, Jesus Christ. And so we call that process of salvation sanctification. And a lot of times when we refer to salvation or being saved, we may think we refer to that specific moment in time that we come to faith in the Lord Jesus. And that's truly, of course, our salvation, when we get saved. But salvation also is a lifelong process. Salvation, us being set apart. And what we refer to that is sanctification, that we're saved and we're being saved. And I don't want to confuse you this morning, but just understand that a process of being saved, the work of the Holy Spirit in our lives, is a process of sanctification, where we're set apart, but also God is setting us apart. He is helping us to grow in our faith and grow in our walk with the Lord Jesus Christ. That's often how we refer to it. He's making us more like Jesus. He's making us more holy. He's growing us closer to himself. Sanctification, to sanctify, this lifelong process, is really the pursuit of holiness. So let me just try to make it very simple for us today. Sanctification is a lot like road construction. You wonder if it's ever going to get finished. You know what I mean? Thank you. That's supposed to be a little funny. You know, if I go to Wartburg to see my parents, I still can't cross that bridge. You know what I mean? And that's the way sanctification is. It's a lifelong process, and really it never is going to be finished. Sanctification can be summed up in this saying, "I'm not perfect, but I'm not what I once was. You know what I mean? You ought to say amen to that. Whenever we got saved, there was a change in our heart, a change in our life. We were made new in the Lord Jesus Christ, but we still walk in this flesh. We still have this nature of sinfulness that daily we fight and war against. It's a spiritual warfare, and we seek to yield ourselves to the Holy Spirit and the work of God in our lives. He sanctifies us. He makes us more like the Lord Jesus Christ, and that's a process throughout our entire life that we go through is sanctification. And so you look in this context, really you focus in on verse 23, you see the word sanctify, and I think that's important for this context. The verses 23 through 24 really hone in on sanctification. And so that's the thought this morning, is how do we sanctify ourselves, or how are we sanctified? You look at verse 22, and as we preached about despising not prophesying, in verse 21, he says, prove all things, hold fast to that which is good. There's a contrast here in verse 2 where he says, abstain from all appearances of evil. So you can talk about how verse 22 relates to verse 21, that even in words that you might hear, we're to test those things, hold fast to that which is good, and if it looks like evil or it looks wrong, don't even give any credence to it when it comes to what might be said. But in our life for sanctification, also verse 22, I think this applies, where he says, abstain from all appearances of evil. So how can you in your life be sanctified? Well, I think the first thing is this in verse 22, you've got to stay away from evil, all right? So the introduction here to the sermon and the word sanctify may throw you a little bit because you may think that's really abstract, but the Apostle Paul does a really good job in verses 22 through 24 of making it very plain and simple to us. What it looks like to be sanctified or to seek to be sanctified is that you stay away from evil. As a follower of the Lord Jesus Christ, you are to have no part in your life that's involved in evil, that's involved in this great sin. The idea of to abstain in verse 22 is to stay away from it. You reject it, but not only that, you avoid it. You seek to not go around it and to be a part of it. And he says here in verse 22, from every appearance of evil, anything that would look like evil. But it's also the idea of every form of evil or every kind of evil. Anything that would look like evil, have a form of it, you just stay away from it. You stay away from it even if it looks evil. You don't want any part of it. Do y'all follow? And so that sounds really simple, but we have to apply that to our lives. Evil is something that we shouldn't tolerate. It's something that we shouldn't experiment with, something we shouldn't play with, something we shouldn't toy with, something that we should be a part of, something that we should stay away from, not wise to even go close to evil or to get close to it, something that would be considered evil, something you should involve yourself with. And you know, some examples that we might think of or that I think of right off the top of my head are like Ouija boards, okay? You don't got to raise your hand and say, you know what that is, you know? You stay away from it. You don't involve yourself in it. Don't involve yourself with conjurings or the like, and the list can go on and on and on. I don't even like to watch gory movies, you know what I mean? Any appearance, but the list of appearances in your life of what you might consider evil, they can be long and they can go on. And so as a Christian who wants to be sanctified, for us to stay away from any appearance of evil, anything that would look like it, we have to use wisdom and we have to use discernment. That's why he tells us, I think, in verse 21, he says, prove all things. You need to be able to test all things. You need to be able to judge everything and discern, is this good or is it bad? And he says, if it's good, you hold on to it. But even if it looks evil, then you want to stay away from it. Because if it is evil, if it just looks evil and it turns out to be evil, you need to set those clear boundaries and not even go around it, not even be a part of it. Romans chapter 12, verse 9, what was read for our scripture reading today, says, abhor that which is evil. Hate it. He says, cleave to that which is good. That's what Paul told the church at Rome, to have a hatred in our hearts for what is evil and what is wrong. There's things in this world today that are to make us sick as Christians. Abortion are to turn your stomach. Murder are to make you just not, ought to make you upset, ought to make you not happy about it. When I think of great evil in our world today, we think of human trafficking, sexual trafficking, murder, rape, war, violence, terrorism, exploitations, corruption. All these things are things that ought to make us not pleased, ought to upset us, ought to make us sick to our stomach, things that are desperately evil in the world. And sometimes as believers in Christ, we become so callous to those things. We get used to the evil that we're around. Paul reminds us we've got to prove these things, and we've got to stay away from things that are evil. And a lot of times when we think of evil, this is what we think of, things that are extremely satanic, things that are horrible, these gross sins that go on in our world. But also I was reminded of Proverbs chapter 6, and here's what God says. There are seven things that God hates that are an abomination to him. Are y'all ready? Y'all ready for this? You listening this morning? He says he hates a proud look. He hates a lying tongue. He hates hands that shed innocent blood. He hates a heart that even imagines evil.
3: that devises wicked imaginations. He hates feet that are swift in running to mischief or to doing what is wrong. He hates a false witness that spreads lies. And he hates those that sow discord among the brethren, among the family or the church. And so it really helps me in my mind to understand that evil doesn't have to presume to be this grand satanic thing of wars around the world, of great violence, of abortion or sexual trafficking or whatever it may be. When I think about staying away from evil as a follower of Christ, when it comes to my sanctification, I've got to look in the mirror and think about my own evil. Because the Bible says what God hates is when someone lies. What God hates is when someone spreads discord or dissension among the people of God or even among the family. He hates a lying tongue. The evil that may seem like actions that belong to other, really I have to consider my own evil. And it's a reminder that in my process of being made holy, of following the Lord Jesus Christ, that I've got to stay away from evil, and I have to stay away from all appearances in my life that may look like evil. I've got my own sin, and you have your own sin. And we're reminded from Proverbs chapter 6 that evil creeps in our life. And we can get calloused in our mind to the evil of the world, but even shamefully so, we can get calloused to the own evil in our own lives. And so he says we have to abhor those things. If there's evil in your heart today, if there's evil in your life, if there's sin in your life, you ought to hate that. The Holy Spirit of God ought to convict you of it where you hate it in your life. Hate it so much so that you would seek to repent of it, to turn away from it, and then to stay away from it. You know, you hear examples oftentimes in our lives where people have come out of addictions, and they realize coming out of those addictions that they have to stay away from it, that they can't go around it, because if they go around it, they could very easily slip back into it. And so it is with our life. Paul says you've got to stay away from every kind of evil because evil can so easily grab a hold of us. Y'all with me this morning? Second thing we see, I think, here in verse 23, he goes on. He says, abstain from all appearances of evil. What's it look like to be sanctified? He says, the very God of peace sanctify you wholly. To stay away from evil, we've got to set ourselves apart. That's the word sanctify. The word sanctify can literally mean to be set apart, or it can mean to be declared holy, to be consecrated. So in my life, as I seek to sanctify myself for the Lord God, I stay away from evil, but I also have to set myself apart. In other words, we have to keep our distance from what's considered evil. You've got to avoid sin, avoid temptation in your life. Set boundaries for yourself. Guard yourself. Prevent the possibilities of even accusations. We understand that in the world that we live in today. How many of you heard the Billy Graham rule? You heard that rule before? Anybody heard the Billy Graham rule? Well, my goodness. Don't you all know Billy Graham? You know who Billy Graham is? Yeah, okay. Mike Pence made it popular. Did you hear Mike Pence rule? Maybe some of you might know it, the Mike Pence rule when he was vice president. So Billy Graham, I don't know if it was specifically his rule, but there were some evangelical men, these Protestant men, that had come up with this code of conduct where they ended up calling it the Billy Graham rule, where you would avoid time alone with women. And in the culture that we're in today, even time alone with students. And I'm talking about married men. These were men that were married. They would go and they would preach revivals, or they would go preach somewhere, and their wives would still be at home. Billy Graham was on the road a lot. And so they made it boundaries for themselves, where they said, we will not put ourselves in situations that might cause us to stumble. And we'll not put ourselves in situations where somebody might accuse us of stumbling. And so it was a code of conduct that said, you know, we're not going to spend time alone with other women. In our culture today, even with students, alone by ourselves, it's a code that was intended for integrity, to avoid sexual temptation, but also to avoid any appearances of it, and to prevent them from facing any accusations. Even here in my church office, if you go down to my office, you can close the door, but there's a window on the door. And that window is there because of this type of integrity and this code of conduct. It says, I need to set myself apart. I've got to make boundaries where I don't give in to evil, but I have to have boundaries where I don't even allow evil to get into me, where I would prevent any possibilities of temptation or sin, that I would even prevent opportunities for people to make accusations so I could avoid such sin and such temptation in my life. And that's part of the idea of being sanctified. If you struggle with getting drunk, it's probably pretty wise for you not to go to the bar, okay? Amen. All right. You know, it's that plain and simple. And so if you've got struggles in your life, if there's things in your life, and you know you've got to set boundaries, you've got to stay away from them and keep away from them so that you can live a life that's holy unto the Lord. Set yourself apart. Stay away from all appearances of evil, and you won't have to involve yourself with evil. That's part of following and giving your life to God and following Him. Verse 23, Paul makes plain, he says, it's the very God of peace sanctify you wholly. And here's part of the point here in verse 23 about setting yourself apart, is that really you yield yourself to God, and God is the one who sets you apart. It's God who declares you holy. It's God who sanctifies you. It's God who sanctifies us as his people. The moment that you got saved, when you gave your heart and life to the Lord Jesus Christ, you were set apart. In that moment, you were declared holy, all right? I want you to follow here. This is doctrine, and you need to understand it. Hopefully help you understand the idea of sanctification. The moment that you got saved, you were sanctified. You were made a sanctuary unto God. You were declared holy, bought by God and before God through faith in the Lord Jesus Christ. There was a change in your life, and you were forgiven of all of your sins. And the substitutionary atonement of the Lord Jesus Christ made an effect in your life. And so you who were a sinner, when you gave your heart and life to the Lord Jesus Christ, you became righteous in the eyes of God. Not because of anything good that you had done, because you were a sinner. But it was because Jesus forgave you of all of your sins, and he took your place and you're standing before God. Does that help you understand? It's like if you were to stand before a judge today and you knew you were guilty of a crime, but someone took the punishment for your crime for you, and your sin and your crime was wiped off the books, and you were declared innocent there before the courtroom. And so it is with you before God. When you've been sanctified, you've been set apart. The moment you gave your life to Christ, you were saved, you were sanctified, you were declared holy. And that's an amazing thing about the grace of God, that we sinners who couldn't do anything, are you all here this morning? We sinners who couldn't do anything about our sin have been made righteous through the blood of the Lord Jesus Christ. We don't deserve it. There's not any merit in us. There's not any good in us, and we couldn't afford it. It's just by the grace and mercy of God that he sacrificed his son on the cross so that you and I could have standing before our Creator God. Man, that's good. We've been made holy. And that's part of sanctification, that he has made us holy. Not that we are holy, but he had made us holy. He declared it. And that's all that God has to do to make something what it ought to be. Just a declaration. His declaration of holiness made an effect in our life that before him, we were made right because of the Lord Jesus Christ. The work of Christ on the cross, the atonement, his substitution for us, his sacrifice for us, for our sins, paying the price that we couldn't pay, is a way that he has made us right before God. And Hebrews 10:10 says, we are sanctified through the offering of the body of the Lord Jesus Christ once and for all. Our sanctification is not based on ourselves. It is the very God of peace who has sanctified us. And you and I were enemies against God. But the way that he has made us at peace and in fellowship with him is that he gave his one and only son who died on the cross for us. And the very God of peace has sanctified us. Boy, that's good right there. I think that's really good to know that God has made us holy in his sight. And so Jesus in John chapter 17 tells us that we're not of this world, but we're in this world. In other words, we're set apart. We're set apart from worldly things. We're not to involve ourselves with the evil and the corruption of the world. We're to stay away from it, and we're to set our parts, be set apart from it. But the idea of sanctification goes even further and beyond. We're not just set apart, but we're also being set apart. We've been made right in the eyes of the Lord Jesus Christ because of him. We've been made right in the sight of God. But you and I know that we're not who we ought to be when it comes to our own sinfulness. We know that who we are in the Lord Jesus Christ is the standing of holiness. But in our life, what we are and what we do needs to be who we are, if I can say it like that. God has made us holy, and so we're called to be holy. God has made us right, and so we're called to live a right life. We're called to live a sanctified life. And it's the Holy Spirit of God, what we learn from the Scriptures, that works in us to make us more like the Lord Jesus Christ. You and I, the process of sanctification, as we say it over and over, is a work of the Holy Spirit of God in our lives. You and I can't sanctify ourselves. The God who has saved us is the God who works in us. And he is a God who is the Holy Spirit who moves in us to help us to set ourselves apart from the world to be consecrated to him in the life that we would live. Paul wrote to the church at Philippi, and he said this, work out your own salvation with fear and trembling, for it is God which works in you both to will and to do of his good pleasure. So it's a lifelong process. We've been saved and we've been sanctified, but we're also being sanctified. It's a process of transformation for us as believers in Christ as we grow closer to God and we become more like the Lord Jesus Christ. And so it's an ongoing thing every day where we war against the flesh to seek to yield ourselves to the Holy Spirit of God that he might sanctify us. God doesn't save you. Write this down. This might help you understand. God doesn't save you to leave you as he found you. Somebody write it down. I'm going to repeat it three times, okay? I like it so good. God doesn't save you to leave you like he found you. And if you're like you were found a decade ago, you probably didn't get saved. Let me just say it like that. If you've got the Holy Spirit of God in your life, he's going to do his work of sanctification in your heart. You're going to grow as a believer, to become more like the Lord Jesus Christ. God didn't save you to leave you like he found you. God saved you to make you more like his son, perfect in holiness. It's a pursuit of holiness. God works in us. He changes our hearts. He changes our minds. He changes our actions. He conforms our will to the image of his dear son because he loves us, and it's for his glory and honor. Discipline in our lives as we seek to follow the Lord Jesus Christ helps to sanctify us. And that's the work of the Holy Spirit, he says in verse 23, the very God of peace sanctify you wholly. And that's the intentions of God for your life, that every part of your being would become more like the Lord Jesus Christ. He even goes on there in verse 23 and says, your whole spirit, your whole soul, and your whole body, all of it, be set apart to the Lord. It's a whole thing. God wants every part of your life to be sanctified. And let me just say it like this. God wants every day of your life to be sanctified, not just Sunday. Amen. Right there, right there. God wants every day, and he wants every part of your life to be sanctified. So your mind needs to be sanctified. Your heart needs to be sanctified. Your thoughts, your actions, what you do in your job, your attitudes, the words that you might say, the relationships that you have, the thoughts that you think, your habits, your desires, your ambitions, your church, your body, your family, all of it is to be set apart for the glory of God, holy, in your soul, and your spirit, and in your body, because everything belongs to him. You go on here in verse 23. Let me make another point this morning. As a lifelong transformation, you'll never be fully sanctified until you're in glory. Now, some people lose it right here. Some people say, well, if it never is going to end in this life, if I'm never going to be fully sanctified, what's the use? And I think verse 23 gives us a really good answer. It says in verse 23, the very God of peace sanctify you wholly. And I pray, God, your whole spirit and soul and body be preserved, blameless, unto the coming of our Lord Jesus Christ. The reason why being set apart is still worth it is because the King of Kings and the Lord of Lords is coming back again one day. And he doesn't need to find you like you once were when you first got saved. He needs to find you as one who has grown in service and in love to him, one that's lived a life that loves him. And so you want to become more like him. Here's the point this morning. To be sanctified, you need to see eternity. And realize, this third point today, that the Lord Jesus Christ is coming back. The fact that your Lord Jesus Christ, who died on the cross to make you holy, is coming back again, ought to make you want to be sanctified. Because the scripture lets us know that one of these days we'll stand before him, we'll give an account of ourselves, and we want to be found faithful. We want to be found those who sought to live a life that was pleasing and honoring and glorifying to him. The evil and the sin in your life is not worthy to the lordship of Jesus Christ. He is greater. He is stronger. He is worthy of our lives. And one of these days, he's coming again. It reminds me of the signs that you used to see so often that said, Jesus is ready, or Jesus is coming, are you ready? And a lot of times we might think that relates to lost people. Do they know that they're saved so that when Jesus returns, they know that they'll go to heaven in the end? But really, it also can relate to us as believers in Christ. Jesus Christ is coming. Are you ready? Because a lot of times, even as Christians, we might live our lives in such a way where it does not look like we're ready for the coming. We may live our lives in such a way where it doesn't appear that we're ready for his appearing, for his coming back again. And so in our lives, sanctification helps to present us blameless before the Lord Jesus Christ. Revelation gives us this beautiful picture that we as a church are going to be the bride of Christ, and the groom's going to return, and there's going to be a marriage feast of the Lamb. You know, when the Lord Jesus Christ returns, I want to look like a good bride. Don't take that the wrong way. You know what I mean? You remember, those of you, when you got married, you thought your bride was the most beautiful thing on the face of the earth. And if you're a good husband, you still think that. Praise the Lord. You grow. Pastor Wesley got it. Bonus points for him. You get it in life. You grow closer together as husband and wife. In marriage, the thought and the idea is that once you get married, you come to know each other. But man, you grow in that relationship. And that's part of sanctification for us as believers in the Lord Jesus Christ. Jesus died on the cross for us. He saved us. He's forgiven us of all of our sins. But it's meant for you in your walk as a Christian to grow closer to the Lord Jesus Christ. And one of these days, we're going to see him face to face. That ought to be enough motivation for you to want to live for the Lord, for you to want to be set apart, for you to flee from all appearances of evil, because you know that one of these days, Jesus Christ is coming again. And when he shows up, you should want to be found blameless, blameless. I've been sanctified by Jesus, so I ought to look like I'm being sanctified because of Jesus. We're living our lives for a day that is coming. You don't live your life for a moment that's going to be fleeting and passing. You don't live your lives for the here and now. But as a Christian, you see eternity, and you live your lives knowing that there is coming a day when Jesus Christ will return. We live with a different perspective We live with an eternal perspective because we know that Jesus is coming again. And in your life, the view of eternity ought to cause you to help to want to be sanctified, to live for Him. And lastly this morning, verse 24 is one of my verses that I find in the Bible that I remember over and over that speak to me. He says, "Faithful is He that called you, who also will do it." A strong reminder to us this morning that in our process of sanctification, of being set apart, growing closer with the Lord Jesus Christ, that God is faithful to finish what He started in you. Isn't that good news? Sanctification is the work of God in our lives, and He doesn't give up on us. God doesn't give up on you. That's because you can tell it, because when you begin to dabble in evil and you begin to play with sin, the Holy Spirit of God who lives in you speaks to your heart. He might not do it in an audible voice, but He does it with a burden and a weight that sits right here. He does it with a still small voice that speaks right here. He does it with the conscience that God has given you, and He lets you know that you're set apart. When you get involved in worldly things and you begin to do worldly things, and in your life you begin to do the things that God finds are abomination and that God hates, the Holy Spirit of God moves in you and stirs in you and reminds you that those are not the things that you should be doing. And that is the work of God. The work of God is faithful. God is faithful to not let you get involved in the things that you should not be a part of. God is faithful to convict you of sin. God is faithful to draw you back. God is faithful to speak to your heart. In Philippians 1:6, Paul said, "Being confident of this very thing, that He which began a good work in you will perform it unto the day of Jesus Christ." That's sanctification, that God is faithful. And the God who saved you is a God who's working in you, and He will continue to work in you until the Lord Jesus Christ returns. We'll be found together with Him in glory one day. The God who called us to salvation is a God who set us apart, and He is the God who is sanctifying us. He is the God who is working. And God is able to accomplish making you more like the Lord Jesus Christ. You may think it's an endeavor that is fruitless. You may think it's an endeavor that is impossible. And in truth it is, but with God it isn't. And God is faithful. The Holy Spirit of God, He is faithful. And God is faithful to move in your heart and in your life. Let me just say this. Whatever you're facing in your life right now, God is working in it and through it to make you more like the Lord Jesus Christ. It may look like an obstacle. It may look like an hardship, and you may not understand it. But have no doubt that God is faithful to work in you and through you and whatever may be going on in your life to sanctify you and to set you apart and to make you who you ought to be, to make you more like the Lord Jesus Christ. Your sanctification is not dependent upon you. It's a work of God in your life. And you have a responsibility, we see it in verses 22 through 24, to stay away from sin, to set yourself apart, to not be a part of the world. But it is God the Holy Spirit who's working in you. It's God the Holy Spirit, as you yield yourself to the Lord, who moves and manifests His way in your life to help set you apart and to sanctify you. And so the good news is this morning, is our confidence is not in our ability to keep God, but our confidence is in God's ability to keep us. Somebody ought to write that down too. Our trust in the Lord. As part of that is that we are trusting in God to sanctify us. We're trusting in God who's going to present us blameless before the Lord Jesus Christ. Our confidence is not, can I sanctify myself? My confidence is in a God who is faithful. And He's the God who called me. He's the God who saved me. He's the God who forgave me. And He's the God who's setting me apart. He's the God who is sanctifying me. He is the God who is making me more like the Lord Jesus Christ. He's declared me righteous, but He is the God who's making me righteous. He's a God who's fulfilling righteousness in my life. Just to summarize and to close this morning, there's a famous sculptor, and his name's Michelangelo. Y'all ever heard of him? I'm not talking about the Ninja Turtle wearing, what'd he wear, blue or something? I can't remember. Orange. Sorry, Wesley, Pastor. My bad. Yeah, you know, I really love the Ninja Turtles. You had all of them. Well, Michelangelo, okay? I had no idea the man was a sculptor, okay? Two of his most famous works are David, you know, and then I think the other one is, I forgot it, Pieta. I mean, I even said it correctly. But he was a very famous sculptor that lived. You know, sculpture can take a block of marble. If you gave me a block of marble, I don't know what I'd do with it. I'd probably try to sell it or something. I don't know. But, you know, a sculptor can take a block of marble and look at it, and he can envision what he wants it to be. He can envision a masterpiece if he's Michelangelo. But in order to make that masterpiece, this block of marble, it takes some time. And it takes patience by the sculptor. And it takes the work of his hands to shape it and to make it what he wants it to look like. And little by little, day by day, chip by chip, and ding by ding, the sculptor begins making that block into a masterpiece. He has a vision. He sees what it wants it to be. And so he works to make it so. And at times, when he works on it, it may look like it's not going to turn out to be anything. At times, as he works on it, he may look like he's destroying a valuable piece of marble. But in the very end, it's a masterpiece. And this is an illustration that God knows exactly what he's doing in your life. And the Bible lets us know, and he reminds us in Ephesians chapter 2, that we are his workmanship. God is the sculpture of our life, the sculptor of our life, and you are his masterpiece.
1: 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We pray that you have confessed Jesus Christ as your Lord and have trusted him as your Savior. He loves you. He died on the cross for the forgiveness of your sins, and he rose again 3 days later. He ascended into heaven and is alive today. Believe on the Lord Jesus Christ, and you can call upon him today and be saved from your sins and receive eternal life. We love you. 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

0: We've got some great music for you today, and always a message from the Word of God concerning Joshua, the man, Joshua the warrior.
1: Amazing grace, how sweet the sound, is the sweetest song I know. And when I hear Sweet Beulah Land, it makes me
0: want to hear a song from Dolly Parton. Actually, she wrote it. Michael Combs sings it. Dolly's written a lot of stuff that you don't realize, you don't know. A lot of Southern gospel music. Mike Combs will be singing it for us in just a moment. The Inspirations will come around and sing for us, along with Janet Pascal, right here on Gospel Time Radio.

Yeah, amen. That's the Palmetto State Quartet singing it for you right here. We got the story of the message of Joshua coming around. And always the message following the music of the broadcast. Thank you. Thank you very much.

here as promised. This one is written by Dolly Parton, sung by Michael Combs. I Know My Name Is Written There. You got that same assurance? I hope you do.

0: sounded to me like Dolly.
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0: That's followed by the Inspirations as they sing one that called Heaven Is Sounding Sweeter.
2: Mr. Roland Kestis and Hogan Wilson. He's going to do a song off our latest recording that he wrote called Heaven Is Sounding Sweeter.

Ed Rowland down at Morgan County. For those of you folks down in Morgan County, I have WECO there. Rowland's grandfather was Ira Sexton, and he's a great singer, of course, and Ira was a great preacher as well. It was good to meet him when he came to our church and sung up here at West End Baptist Church. Here's Janet Paschal, "I'm Not Ashamed."

0: Thank you very much. Now then, I appreciate the music. I hope that you've enjoyed the music as well that we try to have on the Gospel Time broadcast. We just try to, you know, good old Southern gospel music, just music that touches your soul and not necessarily your foot or your knee or anything like that, but just your soul. We want it to touch your soul and bring you straight into the presence of Almighty God. That's Gospel Time music for you. Here's Gospel Time message for you. We're looking at the life history of Bible character named Joshua. Joshua, we looked at it last week. We talked about how faithful he was to Moses and some of the things that he did, why Moses picked him to be his successor. He was commissioned by Moses because of the ministry that he had. And then, of course, he did several things that, and we're going to be looking at some outstanding events today in the life of Joseph to give evidence of the fact that he is a supernatural being and that God was with him in a supernatural way. Now, this is something that's very, very important that we do. We follow this up so that we can understand how he was blessed of God. Some outstanding events in Joshua's life to give evidence of the fact that he was supernatural. He saw the waters of the Jordan River part, and his people walked through on dry ground. He was there. He saw that tremendous event. In Joshua chapter number 2, in verse number 10, we have heard how the Lord dried up the water of the Red Sea for you. And when you came out of Egypt, what you did to the two kings of the Amorites that were on the other side of Jordan, Sihon and Og, whom you utterly destroyed. See, as a follower of God and a leader of Israel, Joshua took the initiative. And the Lord blessed him because of that. He was chosen to lead the people into the promised land. And so they had heard how the Lord had done these things, dried up the Red Sea for them when they come out of Egypt and go into the promised land. Now we find that when they were about to attack one of the cities of the promised land, a place called Jericho, the scripture tells us in Joshua chapter number 5, this is the angel of the Lord has appeared unto him outside the walls of Jericho. In Joshua chapter 5 and verse number 13, it came to pass when Joshua was by Jericho that he lifted up his eyes and he looked and he saw, and behold, there stood a man over against him with his sword drawn in his hand. Joshua went unto him and said unto him, are you for us or are you for our adversaries? And in verse number 14, he said, no. In other words, that's the wrong question. I have come as the captain of the hosts of the Lord. In other words, whose side are you on? It's not whose side I'm on. Whose side are you on? And Joshua fell on his face to the earth and did worship and said unto him, what does my Lord say to me, his servant? Clearly, he knew who and what this being was. He calls him my Lord. He uses the capitalized version there. He calls him my Lord. Say, what do you say to me, my Lord? His, sir, I am your servant. And the captain of the Lord's host began to speak to Joshua. Now, generally speaking, when this language is used in the Bible, the angel of the Lord or the captain of the Lord, generally speaking, that is a personification of the Lord Jesus Christ. That is the second person of the Godhead in angelic form. Now, this is in the Old Testament, of course. He doesn't come as Jesus the Christ. He's coming as God the Son, God the second person of the Godhead. Christ was born in the New Testament there in Bethlehem. And so this is not Jesus. This is God the Son. You have to understand that this is not the same thing in the Old Testament as it was in the New. They're combined in the New Testament, but not here in the Old. Came to pass when Joshua was by Jericho, he lifted up his eyes and he saw that man. And he said, I am the captain of the Lord's host. I am the captain of the Lord's host, indicating this is a physical manifestation, an angelic manifestation of the Lord Jesus Christ, of God the Son. I slipped up there as God the Son. So what does my Lord say to me, his servant? And the captain of the Lord's host has said to Joshua, loose your sandal from off your foot, for the place on which you are standing is holy ground. And Joshua did so. Now you may remember back in the days prior to this, that probably the exact same words were used of what the Lord said to Moses at the burning bush. Take off your shoes from off your feet, or remove your sandals from your feet, for the place on which you are standing is holy. It's the very same thing being said to Joshua here. This is a holy place, and you are in the holy presence of God the Son. Remove your shoes. As the Lord said to Joshua, I have given Jericho into your hand. I have given Jericho into your hand and its king and all the mighty men of valor. I have done all of this. You're already won the war. I have given it. All you got to do is just go in there and take possession. You shall encircle the city and all of your men of war and march around the city one time. And you will do that for 6 days. And on seven priests shall march before the Ark of the Covenant with seven trumpets of ram's horns or shofars. And on the seventh day you shall encircle the city seven times. And the priests shall sound the trumpets at the conclusion of the seventh traverse around the city. And it shall come to pass that when you hear them making that long blast with the ram's horn, all of the city, wherever you are around the circle around Jericho, all of the people shout with a great shout, and the wall of the city will fall down flat, and the people shall march into the city straight before him. Now get the picture. They are encircling the city of Jericho. They're marching around the city one complete time, and then they go home or back to their camp. The second day, they go around it again, and then they go back to their camp. Third day, fourth day, fifth day, sixth day. On the seventh day, they go around it seven times. And then on the seventh time, when they completely go around it, and then they stop after the completed round around the seventh time, that would probably mean that the first ones went around eight times there to get them all around seven times. They stop. And there are seven priests strategically placed probably in seven different locations in that encirclement around the city. And on that seventh time, the priests shall sound the trumpets. Verse 4. And then when you hear them making that long blast with the ram's horn, all the people shout with a great shout, and the wall of the city shall fall down. And then the people shall march into the city, straight into the city from the position where they are in that circle. They go down straight before them. See, this is a crucial time in Joshua's leadership now. This is his career. He's about to take over. Well, he is taking over because Moses has gone up into the mountain. Moses has looked over into the promised land and seen the promised land, but he was not allowed to go in for a couple of reasons, and we've dealt with these before, but the couple of reasons are, first of all, that he killed the Egyptian, and certainly he got mad and in the wilderness wanderings and struck the rock the second time. Now, if that doesn't strike a bell with you, then we need to go back over it again, because that was a very important time in Moses' time. As he was leading the people in the wilderness, and he was leading them, he knew where he was going. He had been in that wilderness for 40 years. He knew exactly where he was at all times, and he was not just idly wandering. You need to understand that. He is being led by the pillar of cloud of daytime and the pillar of fire at night. God is leading them, and he knows exactly where he is. And so he loses his patience with the people, and it's not hard to understand why. About 2.5 million people there, and they're griping and complaining about having to walk around and march in this wilderness when we had it made back in Egypt. Yeah, they had it made all right. They were making bricks without straw under heartless taskmasters, whipping them and beating them all the time, killing them from time to time, so that they could make stones and bricks and stuff for the Pharaoh to build his pyramids with and his cities and so forth. Yeah, they had it made. But at least he says we ate 3 squares a day. Yeah, leeks and garlics and cucumbers and stuff like that. They wanted to go back, and it's hard to understand why they wanted to go back, but they wanted to go back to Egypt. And they couldn't, because the Red Sea was in their place now. It was over them, and they couldn't get back to it. And so they're fussing about this, and they're fussing about that, and they're complaining just like Baptists do, just like Christians do, just like anybody does. And so Moses was not able to contain himself, and so God had told him to strike the rock the first time, and water would come out of it. Then later on in the wanderings, some years later, he said, now speak to the rock, and water will come out of it, and he just got mad and hit it again. Now, what's the big deal? What's the big deal about hitting the rock instead of speaking to it? My dear friends, you have to understand the deep the deep teachings of the Old Testament. We've dealt with this before, but let's do it just a little bit again here in the time that we have left. The rock is Jesus Christ. Clearly, 1 Corinthians says that the rock was Christ. And the rock was what they were following there in the wilderness. They were following God in the form of a cloud by day and a pillar of fire by night. Now, he was told to strike the rock. That was the people of Israel striking at Jesus Christ. That's the crucifixion. It's a picture of the crucifixion there. Strike the rock, and water shall come forth. And so when they struck Jesus, the blood came forth. Blood and water. He lost his temper, and he struck the rock twice. Two times. And that would indicate that Jesus Christ would have to be crucified again. And again, and again, and again. He was crucified once for all, and that one sacrifice forgave all of the sins of everybody, past, present, and future, if they will come to him and confess and repent of their sins. This is something that must be done. This is something that they have to do. And if you repent of your sins, you will be forgiven. Clearly, that is what is being taught here.
1: 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Box 274, Cofield, Tennessee 37719. Brother Kevin is also the pastor of the Calvary Baptist Church in High School, Tennessee. That's 902 Raccoon Valley Road Northwest in High School. We hope today's broadcast is a blessing to you.
2: We'll start reading. The Bible says in Luke chapter 5 and verse 17, it says, "And it came to pass on a certain day as he was teaching that there were Pharisees and doctors of the law sitting by, which were come out of every town of Galilee and Judea and Jerusalem, and the power of the Lord was present to heal them. And behold, men brought in a bed a man which was taken with a palsy, and they sought means to bring him in and to lay him before him. And when they could not find by what way they might bring him in, because of the multitude, they went upon the housetop and let him down through the tiling, which with his couch into the midst before Jesus. And when he saw their faith, he said unto him, Man, thy sins are forgiven thee. And the scribes and Pharisees began to reason, saying, Who is this which speaketh blasphemies? Who can forgive sins but God alone? And when Jesus perceived their thoughts, he answered and said unto them, What reason ye in your hearts? Whether is easier to say, Thy sins be forgiven thee, or to say, Rise up and walk? But that ye may know that the Son of Man hath power upon earth to forgive sins, he said to the sick of palsy, I say unto thee, Arise, and take up thy couch, and go to thine house. And immediately he rose up before him, and took up that whereon he lay, and departed to his own house, glorifying God. And they were all amazed, and they glorified God, and were filled with fear, saying, We have seen strange things today. Let's go to the Lord in prayer. Our dear Lord, Heavenly Father, Lord, we thank you, Lord, for this day. Lord, we thank you, Lord, for all of your blessings. Lord, we thank you, Lord, for this opportunity, Lord, that we have just to come and worship you. Lord, I ask you that you would just please use me as your mouthpiece this morning, Lord. In Jesus' name we pray. Amen. As we begin to look at this passage of Scripture this morning, like I said, this is a very familiar story. It's a story that we've heard a thousand times, how that these men, they came and they were trying to bring their friend to Jesus, and the Bible says that they couldn't find a way in, so they climbed up on the roof and they began to dig the roof back, and they let him down by ropes, into the presence of Jesus, to the feet of Jesus. And we know how that Jesus would heal this man and make a great change. It wouldn't just change his life, but in a lot of ways, this man was given new life there at the feet of Jesus. And as we begin to look at this, there's many things we can notice about this story. And it's an amazing story, and it's really summed up if you look down there in verse 26, the last verse of our passage. It says, "And they were all amazed, and they glorified God, and were filled with fear, saying, we have seen strange things today." And if you look up the Greek word there for strange things, it is paradoxus. And what it means is they have seen things that were hard to believe this morning. How many of us this morning have seen things that are hard to believe in our life this morning? It means something that is out of the ordinary. You know what? There's times in our life where a Christian walk is just ordinary. But you know what? I'm thankful for those times that we see the extraordinary through Jesus this morning. The Greek word there, it means something this morning that is beyond expectation. Now, these people, as they would have come to hear Jesus, they would have had an expectation of what was going to happen. But let me tell you, what they seen there was way beyond anything that they could ever expect this morning. Let me tell you, God is still able to do the very same things in our life this morning. As we begin to look at this story, we can see where that the miracle that Jesus performed could definitely be classified as this paradoxus or as this strange things this morning. But you know what? I believe we could go a little further than that. Not only was Jesus's actions extraordinary, but I want to look at those four friends for a minute that brought the man. Couldn't we say that what they did was extraordinary this morning? Couldn't we say that they exceeded expectations this morning? You know what? A lot of times as Christians this morning, we're happy if we can just meet what is expected of us this morning. There's certain things that are expected of us as the children of God. And if we can just come close a lot of times to meeting those expectations, then we feel like we've done something for the Lord this morning. But I want to ask you a question this morning. Do we want to exceed those expectations this morning? How many of us can raise our hand and thank the Lord for the times He has exceeded expectation for us this morning? Shouldn't we want to do the very same thing for Him this morning? Are we happy to just do what is expected of us, or do we want to exceed expectations in our life this morning? Amen. This morning, as you look, we could say the things that Jesus did, that was strange things there that day. It was something that was out of the ordinary. But not only that, those men did strange things as well this morning. Wouldn't it be great this morning if people could come in our church this morning and they could say strange things happened here today? And I'm not talking about some kind of crazy junk going on in the church. But you know what I'm talking about this morning? I'm talking about through the love that we show, through the dedication that we show, through the worship that we offer to the Lord this morning, through the example that we set, through the way that we bring people through into the presence of Jesus this morning. Wouldn't it be great if people could say strange things happened down there at Calvary Baptist Church this morning? This morning, as we begin to look this morning, I want to notice just a few things. We're going to read through this story this morning. We're going to make a few observations, and we're just going to notice a few strange things in this story this morning. As we look, the first thing that I want to look at, and really this is the most notable one, it's got to come first this morning, is the presence of the healer this morning. It says, "And it came to pass on a certain day as he was teaching this morning." As you begin to look at this, we can see where that Jesus was there in the house teach him this morning. Now, as you begin to look at the story, we can see where there were many people that were there. There were those that were sick, that were there to be healed. There were believers and disciples that followed Jesus and wanted to hear his teaching. There were those that were seeking the truth that was there this morning. There were those that opposed the truth in the presence of the Pharisees and the scribes. Let me tell you, there was all manner of people that were there under the house that day. But you know who the most important was this morning? Jesus was there this morning. How often do we get tied up on those that are there, those that are not there for us in our life? But you know what the most important thing is this morning? Jesus is there this morning. As I began to study for this, there was a lot of speculation as to where they were at. There were some commentators that would try to tie this in, that Jesus was in the house of Simon Peter. Now, whether he was or not, I don't know. The Bible don't tell us. And you know what the truth is? It don't matter where they were at this morning. You know, the only thing that mattered, that Jesus was there this morning. Let me tell you, it don't matter where you're at in life this morning. It don't matter who's with you or who's against you this morning. The only thing that matters is Jesus is there this morning. This morning, ain't we thankful this morning to know that he is always with us this morning. If we begin to look at this morning, notice the title that is given to him in this story. If you read way on down into verse 24, as he's after he forgives the man for his sins, we see it says, "But that you may know that the Son of Man hath power on earth to forgive sins," this morning. So we see here as Jesus is referring to himself, he refers to himself as the Son of Man. So as we begin to look at this officer, kindly observe the healer this morning, we see the title that's given to this healer, the Son of Man. Now this was Jesus' favorite title that he used of himself. He refers to himself a whole lot as the Son of Man throughout the Gospels this morning. And if you begin to look at that, that is an Old Testament title that was a lot of times just used to mean the Son of Adam, you know, a mankind. But over in the book of Daniel, we see where that it is used as a prophecy of the coming Messiah this morning. And as we begin to look at that, what the Son of Man, the title Son of Man means, is it shows that not only was Jesus, we know that he was the Son of God, but not only was he 100% the Son of God, he was 100% a man as the Son of Adam this morning. We can say he was both man and God this morning. This was not just some ordinary healer. This was not just some teacher or preacher or some trickster or magician that was there. This was the Son of Man this morning. He was 100% man, and he was 100% God this morning. This morning, as we begin to look at that this morning, that was important because they could look and they could see him in the flesh and they knew that he was man. But you know what? It was easy for them to forget or to look over the fact that he was also God this morning. This morning, and as you begin to look at that, they could look and see him after the flesh. They knew that he was a man of the flesh, but they had to remember that he was God this morning. This morning for us, we serve him as God, as Lord over our life. We know he's seated at the right hand of the Father this morning. But what do we have to be reminded of sometimes this morning? That he is the Son of Man this morning. That he did live a life. That he was tempted like we were this morning. Has Satan ever told you that this healer this morning don't know what you're going through? He don't know your circumstances. That he don't care about you this morning? If you look over into the book of Hebrews chapter 2 and verse 17, it says, "Wherefore in all things it behooved him to be made like unto his brethren, that he might be a merciful and faithful high priest in which things pertaining to God to make reconciliation for the sins of the people, for in that he himself has suffered being tempted." You know what that means this morning? That he knows what you're going through this morning. A lot of times it's easy for us to picture a God that's sitting somewhere distant on a throne this morning, that don't care about us, that don't love us, that maybe has forgotten about us or forsaken us this morning. But he was in all points tempted like you was this morning. That problem that you're carrying, he had greater problems in his life. That suffering that you're suffering with, he suffered even more this morning. That sacrifice that you've been asked to make, he sacrificed way more than we could ever sacrifice this morning. He was in all points tempted like we was this morning. This is not this morning some distant God, but he is the Son of Man this morning. It says in that he himself has suffered being tempted. He is able to secure them that are tempted this morning. This morning, you skip over just a couple of chapters in Hebrews 4, verse 16. It says, "For we have not a high priest which cannot be touched with the feeling of our infirmities, but was in all points tempted like as we are, yet without sin this morning." Because he was the Son of Man this morning. Because this morning that he suffered for us this morning. It says, "Let us therefore come boldly under the throne of grace, that we may obtain mercy and find grace to help in time of need this morning." This morning, because he is the Son of Man this morning, we can come to him with confidence this morning whenever we're in need. This morning, I'm thankful for the times that we can come to him whenever we're in need. But as you begin to look at these men, as we'll see here in a minute, not only did they come when they didn't have the need, but you know, they had a friend that had a need this morning. You know what? They brought him before Jesus. They laid this man at his feet this morning. How often do we, whenever we have a need, we come before the throne of grace and we want to claim that promise for ourselves this morning. But let me tell you, that loved one that needs Jesus, that person that is suffering, that person this morning that is carrying the burden of sin, we should enter in to God's presence for them as well this morning. Amen. This morning, as we begin to look at that, we can see these men, they brought this man before Jesus this morning. They brought their friend before Jesus, before the healer. And as you begin to look at this, if you would have looked at this man, you would have thought the greatest need in his life, of course, he was paralyzed. He couldn't walk. We would look and we would think that was the greatest need this morning. But notice Jesus saw an even greater need in his life. You know what he did? He forgave him for his sins before he healed him this morning. Ain't that our healer this morning? He knows what we need whenever we don't know what we need this morning. How often have we sat and we look at our friends that are our family or whatever this morning, and we look at the problems in our life, and ain't it crazy this morning? We always think that we know exactly what they need. Don't ask me what I need in my life. But I know what everybody else needs in their life. Don't ask me what the answer to my own problems are, but I can tell you exactly how to answer everybody's problems in the whole church this morning. Ain't that the way we are? This morning, the most misled statement in the world. Well, I'll tell you what they need. I'll tell you what their problem is. This morning, you know what the truth is? I don't know what my problem is most of the time. How can I know somebody else's problem? You know what we can do this morning? Just take them in the presence of the healer this morning. Whenever we don't know what they need, whenever they don't know what they need, you know what? Jesus knows what their need is this morning, and he knows the answer to the problem this morning. You know why? Because he is the answer to their problem this morning. Let's stop sitting trying to figure out what everybody needs this morning and what we need. And you know what? We need to just get in the presence of Jesus this morning. Get everybody else in the presence of Jesus this morning. That is the answer this morning. This morning, as we look at this morning, we can see first the healer that was present this morning. Next, I want to notice the power that was present that day. It says in verse 17, it says, "And it came to pass on a certain day he was teaching." And if you notice down at the end of the verse, it says, "And the power of the Lord was present to heal them this morning." So we see the power of God was there that day. Now, I've seen a lot of crazy ideas that's come forth from this verse this morning. This can be a verse that's kind of hard to understand with a carnal mind, but as you begin to look at this morning, basically what this is saying, this is really a simple verse to understand. And the way to understand, if you look, it says, and the power of the Lord was present to heal them. Now, the word Lord there is not referring to Jesus, but it's referring to God the Father. It's referring to Jehovah. And so, in other words, what this is saying this morning, a simple explanation is this. Those people that were there in the house that day had heard of God's power in the time of their fathers. They had heard how that God had brought them out of Egypt. They had heard how that God had parted the Red Sea. They had heard how that God had brought them into the Promised Land. They had heard how that God had blessed David and Solomon and the righteous kings. They had heard about the power of God working through prophets like Elijah and Elisha. They had heard of all of that. But you know what the problem was for a lot of them? The power of God was in the past. They were always looking back at a memory that was behind them this morning. But you know what the special truth was that day? The power of Jehovah, the power of God was not in the past. The power of God was present with them because Jesus, the Son of God, was in their midst this morning. Let me tell you, how often do we look back at the things in the past this morning? We look at the working of God, the mighty works of God in the past this morning. But Jesus didn't say, I'll go with you in the past and I'll leave you in the past. But he said, I'll go with you this morning. I'm thankful this morning we have that promise that he is in the present with us this morning. No matter what your circumstance, no matter what your place, no matter what your burden, he is in the present with you. So therefore, his power is in the present with you as well this morning. As we begin to look at this, it says the power of the Lord was present with them. They didn't have to look back to the past. Let me tell you, I love to look back at the great blessings of the Lord throughout the ages. The blessings of the Lord, the things that God has blessed me with in my life, the ways that God might have used me in the past this morning. But we can't live in the past. We can't look back at the past. We need to realize that God is the God of not only yesterday, but the God of today and the God of tomorrow this morning. This morning, as we look at the next thing we notice, we see the healer, we see the power. Next, we notice the afflicted man this morning. Now, if you look at this man, we can see where that he was paralyzed. He couldn't move this morning. As we look at him, ain't he a picture of the sinner this morning? He had no way of helping himself. He had no way of getting to Jesus this morning. As we look at him, he is definitely a picture of the sinner this morning. We really don't have to explain that too deep this morning. But as we begin to look at this man, imagine this morning what a shape that he must have been in this morning, as he could absolutely do nothing for himself this morning. Imagine what a shape that he must have been in. We can look around and we can see people this morning in our life that are the very same way. You know what? A lot of times it's easier for us to fall into the trap of blaming that person or holding it against them. Lord, look what a shape they're in. I don't want to have nothing to do with them this morning. But we need to realize that they were born with that sinful nature. Instead of sitting and condemning them, instead of looking down on them, instead of judging them, you know what our job is this morning? To get them into the presence of Jesus this morning. This morning, as we begin to look at that, we can see the afflicted. The next thing I want to look at this morning, and as I studied and kind of studied for this message, began to think it out this morning, I kind of laid out the points. You know, we got the healer, the power, the afflicted, and I couldn't come up with a word for this point. So whenever you can't come up with a word, if you live in the South, you know what you do a lot of times? You just make up a word. So that's what we've done this morning. Don't say you ain't heard nothing new here or the same thing. We're going to make up a word this morning. As you look at this, how many of us, we see the Bible talks about the Pharisees and the doctors this morning. How many of us has heard of a bystander this morning? Somebody that refuses to get involved. Somebody that just stands by. Whenever you're trying to work, you know what one of the worst things is this morning? A bystander this morning. And that could fit these men, but really it don't. This morning, they're even worse than a bystander. And you say, preacher, what in the world could be worse than a bystander? Let's read it. If you look It says, and it came to pass on a certain day as he was teaching that there were Pharisees and doctors of the law, notice this, sitting by this morning. They were sitting by, so they were not bystanders. You know what they was this morning? Bysitters this morning. They were just sitting in the way this morning. They were sitting by this morning. As you begin to look at that this morning, that's way worse than a bystander. You know why? Because a bystander is not far this morning from activity. He's not far removed. But if you're sitting down this morning, you're one step further from activity this morning. But not only that this morning, whenever you read about these Jesus and his ministry, a lot of times you would see people submitting to his teaching. They would be sitting at his feet. They would be kneeled before him or something like that. That showed submission this morning. You would see them acting and being obedient. That represented submission this morning. Do you know what these people were doing? They were sitting by. They were by-sitting this morning. They were sitting distantly this morning. If you look at that this morning, how many times do we do the very same thing in our life this morning? Instead of submitting to God's word this morning, we sit by this morning. As you begin to look at that in that day and time, the teachers of that time would sit and teach. And it was a sign of authority, whereas some would kneel, some would stand in reverence. But those that were teachers this morning are in a place of authority. They would sit by this morning. So as you begin to look at this, not only do we see their inactivity, but we see and see their rebellion, but we see their pride this morning. How often do we just sit by this morning? How often are we a bystander this morning? You know what the problem with that is this morning? If you look over in the book of Mark, chapter 2, in Mark's account of this story this morning, it says, and it was noise that he was in the house, and straightway many were gathered together, insomuch that there was no room to receive them, not so much as about the door, and he preached the word unto them this morning. The house was plumb full this morning. And you know what? Whenever they wanted to get this man to Jesus, they couldn't even get in the door this morning. You know what the problem is with being a bystander this morning, of sitting by this morning? If we don't watch out, we become an obstacle this morning that gets in the way and hinders those that need to get to Jesus. And we hinder those this morning that are trying to get others to Jesus this morning.
3: Amen.
2: But one thing about it this morning, there's a lesson to be learned about that this morning. Jesus wasn't hindered by these people. This morning, one of the things that can shut you down if you're singing or testifying or preaching or teaching or whatever is you begin to worry about what somebody's thinking about you. Well, they're thinking this thought about me. They're thinking that thought about me. This one's got a grudge against me, or that one thinks this about me or said that about me. That can shut you down faster whenever you're trying to work for God than anything this morning. Now, I want you to put yourself in Jesus' place. Can you imagine Jesus? He knew the very thoughts that they were thinking this morning. But you know what? He wasn't intimidated by the people. He wasn't shut down by their thoughts this morning, because he was there to fulfill his mission and to do his job this morning. This morning, how much can we learn from him? You know what? These men were a picture of Jesus. They didn't let them bystanders hinder them either this morning. They said, you know what? We're going to find a way. How easy would it have been for them to go and say, well, I can't work in that church or work in that house. There's hypocrites there, or this and done this, or that and done that, or look at all those bystanders that are sitting there. You know what they did? They found a way. Jesus didn't allow them to hinder him, and they were a picture of Jesus this morning. As you look at this, the next thing I want to notice in this story is the friends this morning. It says that there was, and behold, men brought in a bed, a man which was taken with the palsy, and they sought means to bring him in and lay him before him. As you begin to look at this morning, we see these friends this morning. And if you could look up in the dictionary a definition of a true friend, it ought to have a picture of these men right here. You know why? Because they did what they could this morning. They had no ability to help this man, but they took him into the presence of the one that could this morning. That is a definition of a true friend this morning. You know how you can be a friend to somebody? Bring them into the presence of Jesus this morning, to be a godly influence, a light unto their life this morning. I'll ask you this morning, examine your life and say, how am I bringing people to Jesus this morning? How am I bringing the presence of Jesus to them this morning? How am I bringing them into the presence of Jesus this morning? What kind of example am I being this morning? Amen. Now, if you'll notice something about these men, you'll never find their names recorded in Scripture. You know why? Because it didn't matter their names. The only thing that mattered is what they did. You'll find they never speak in Scripture this morning. Their words didn't matter either. You know what mattered? What they did this morning. How often this morning do we want our name to be recognized? We want our opinions to be heard this morning. But you know the only thing that matters this morning? Our actions this morning. This morning we're bringing people into the presence of Jesus this morning. As you look at this man, I want you to notice these men, what they did. It says, behold, men brought in a bed a man which was taken with a palsy, and they sought means. And I want you to notice that right there. And they sought means to bring him in and lay him before him this morning. They sought a way this morning. They were seeking a way. Whenever all the bystanders were sitting in inactivity, sitting in unbelief, whenever it would have been very easy for these men to just quit and give up, you know what they did? They found a way. They were seeking after a way this morning. Now, we do that. Could the very same thing be said about our life this morning? How often this morning do we sit and wait on an opportunity to come to us? Now, Lord, if you open up a door, if you send somebody my way, I'll invite them to church. Or, Lord, if you open up the door and give me the opportunity and this and this and this happens, then I'll tell somebody that God loves them this morning. And we wait on the opportunity to find us. But these men were seeking a way this morning. Ain't you thankful this morning that Jesus didn't wait on us to get to him this morning? But you know what he said? The Son of Man has come to seek and to save that which is lost this morning. And ain't you thankful this morning that Jesus came seeking after us this morning? And you know what? We as ministers of Christ and ambassadors of Christ should do the very same thing for others. Are we seeking after souls for him this morning? Are we seeking for an opportunity? Are we seeking this morning for those that need help this morning? This morning, you know what? A lot of us, if we don't watch out, we wind up finding, seeking after a

0: 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Box 274, Cofield, Tennessee 37719. Brother Kevin is also the pastor of the Calvary Baptist Church in High School, Tennessee. That's 902 Raccoon Valley Road, Northwest in High School. We hope today's broadcast was a blessing to you.
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3: Good morning. We're getting the go-ahead up here, so I think we'll go ahead and get started this morning. Welcome everyone to Wartburg First Baptist. We had a good homecoming service last week. And then been thinking about that all week. We had a great service, had a good turnout and good fellowship. And I think we just keep building on that. So if we should be revived and rejuvenated, ready to go for another year. Coming into this week, we're back to a first Sunday of the month. And so as I've told you in the past, so usually the first Sunday in the month is a Sunday we don't have a piano player. So what we typically do is try and do something different on the first Sunday. You'll see a lot of groups on the first Sundays. You'll see the praise team up here on the first Sundays. And sometimes we'll do something different. And so today I've asked Brennan to help me lead some hymns, some congregational singing this morning. And Sharice is going to join us here in just a moment as well. And again, just to do something different, change it up a little bit. We always get stuck in our routine sometimes. And so we're just trying to break that up a little bit this morning. And so we're going to ask, as Brendan and I play and sing for you, we're going to ask that everyone sing along with us today, and we'll get started. First song we're going to do is called Glorify Thy Name. Everyone should know it in your hymn books, page 18. If you don't, again, any visitors, anybody not familiar with it, we do have the screens on both sides. So the words are available to you, and make a joyful noise this morning. Let's sing praises to the Lord. Everyone sing along with us.

0: Also, next Sunday night, September 13th at 5:15, we'll have our finance committee meeting, and then our normal services after that. Also, if you're looking to help, we have on Wednesday night teachers are needed on rotation for classes K through second, co-ed, third through fifth boys, and third through fifth girls. So if you have a skill for that, that takes a very special set of skills, please come and who do they see for that? I guess Brother Matt for that, and we'll take care of you there. Also, Shepherd Branch, we're seeking several singers and musicians across the area to commit to 3 or 4 times per year to help out with that. So if you have some skills in that, please come see Brother Matt as well. And today, our Golden State Offering mission starts today. Our church goal is $3,000. And for more on that, we have a short video for that.
1: In rowing, athletes must drop their oars in the water at the exact same moment and pull with identical force. One person out of sync and the whole boat slows. But when they move together, there is no limit to what they might accomplish. Tennessee Baptists are striving together like that, as one for the faith of the gospel. In Mason, God called a pastor from a thriving church in Memphis to also pastor a church that had been empty for 3 years in a town he'd never visited. He didn't go alone. Together, other churches provided floors, paint, and chairs. The doors opened again, and a forgotten community is now hearing the gospel. In Jackson, God is bringing the nations to a church's community, and as a result, English language learning students are learning about Jesus while learning English. Many of them already know Jesus, just want the words to share him. Together, the local church, the local association, and the Golden Offering are making it possible. On campuses and in churches across the state, the next generation of gospel leaders is being raised up through BCM ministries, through pastoral internships, through seasoned mentors, and eager young men and women answering God's call. Together, they are strengthening the church Tennessee will need tomorrow. When you give through the Golden Offering for Tennessee Missions, you join a movement, standing together alongside the pastor, reviving a forgotten church, the student finding his voice, the intern stepping into their calling. Any way you slice it, Tennessee is a mission field, and working together, we can change lives for eternity. Together we pray, together we give, together we go.
0: All right, and that starts today. Our church goal is $3,000. So if you want to designate that, just designate that when you put that in the offering, and it'll go to where it needs to go to. So I've been a little bit under the weather this week, just with some allergies and stuff like that. So I'm going to ask for some crowd participation for today's call to worship. It's Psalms 34, 1 through 3. At the very end of it, it says, "Let us exalt his name together." So I feel like that would only be wise if we do this together. So if we could all just read this together, it'd be great. Psalms 34, 1 through 3, it starts with, "I will bless the Lord at all times. I will praise him, shall continually be in my mouth. My soul shall make her boast in the Lord. The humble shall hear thereof and be glad. Oh, magnify the Lord with me, and let us exalt his name together." Let's pray. Dear Lord, thank you for this day. Thank you for everything that you've done for us, dear Lord. Thank you for allowing us to come in and worship you today, dear Lord. I ask that you be with the musicians today, dear Lord, as they play. And I ask you to be with Brother Matt today as he brings the sermon, dear Lord, and just help us to exalt your name together today, dear Lord. I pray for the ones that are lost in here today, dear Lord. And if there's one here, I pray that they make that decision today before they leave this building, dear Lord. Be with us all, dear Lord, today. And we love you, and we ask everything in your name. Amen.
2: So in the spirit of doing something different and us all working together to magnify the name of the Lord this morning, I'm going to ask everyone to stand up on this first song today. This song sings about the holiness of our Lord. And everyone sing along with this song. "Holy is the Lord."

You may all be seated. It doesn't mean you get out of singing, though. For this next song, I've asked Brother Brennan to lead us in this. This is a song called Leaning on the Everlasting Arms. Well, we're looking for a lot of participation on this one as well. So everyone sing along as he sings Leaning on the Everlasting Arms.

0: morning, church.
1: Turn my back on. It's good to be in the house of the Lord this morning with you all. It's good to be worshiping. It's good to be hearing the praise of the people as well as participating in the praise from the people going up to our one true God. We come now to the point in our service where we take up the morning offering. I want to just touch on the golden offering a bit. That might be something you're totally familiar with if you're used to being in Southern Baptist life, and it might be something totally foreign to you. So I just want to kind of reiterate that a little bit. Once a year, we take up a special offering for a few different ministries. A golden offering is where we take up a special offering, concentrated offering for Tennessee State Missions. And so it's all the missions that are taking place inside the state of Tennessee to reach Tennessee with the gospel. And so part of what you give every Sunday goes to the Tennessee Baptist Mission Board, which goes to Tennessee Missions. But then once a year, for 1 month a year, we make a special concentrated effort to take up a special offering so that we can try to reach Tennessee with the gospel of Jesus Christ. And so if you wonder what that was about, that's kind of the goal. We've got ministries on college campuses. We've got disaster relief ministries. We've got food pantries, all sorts of ways to try to love our neighbor and to try to reach Tennessee with the gospel. There's a lot of lost people in the world. There's a lot of lost people in Tennessee. There's a lot of lost people in Morgan County. And so we can't just hope and pray that somebody will reach them. We have to take some action steps and say, Lord, let it be us. Let's take part in this. As we get ready to take up our morning offering, you know, as I try to remind us just to recenter our hearts on what we're doing, when the plates get passed around, when it's time to drop an offering in the plate, it's much less about paying bills. It's much less about any of that. It's about you worshiping. And part of worship is sacrifice. And part of worship, as dictated in the scriptures, is giving. We show what we love by what we give our money to. And so as you give, give sacrificially, give obediently, give in a way that would honor God. And know that God will see that, honor that, bless that, and use that for his glory and the growth of his kingdom. So if you would, ushers, come forward at this time. I almost said the prayer and didn't have the ushers up here. That'd be an awkward moment. Our ushers are going to come forward. They'll prepare the plates to receive the morning's offering. And you give as the Lord would lay it on your heart. Now, pray with me. Heavenly Father, we love you. We thank you for your great love. Lord, we thank you for mercy. We thank you, Lord, that we're able to gather in your house to hear your voice, to pray, sing praise to your name. And I pray this morning, Lord, that you would take this time and use it, Lord, for your glory. Not only the time that we sing, but Lord, the time that we give, use the time that the word is preached. Let the time, Lord, where we respond to your word, Lord, let all that we do, every aspect of our worship, be pleasing and holy in your sight. Take this moment now as we give back to you, Lord, some of what you've blessed us with. And Lord, take it and bless the gift and the giver. Lord, let that one that's giving sacrificially know, Lord, that you are receiving their gift, and Lord, that you are blessed with it. Lord, I pray that you would bless our church with wisdom and understanding to know how to best reach our world with the gospel, starting right here at home and moving outward to the state of Tennessee and outward to our nation, outward to the world. Lord, I pray that in all things that we do, Lord, that we would desire to see your gospel go forward, to see people saved and see lives changed and transformed from the grace of God. Lord, be with us today and watch over our worship. Lead, guide, and direct all that we do. In Jesus' name we pray. Amen.

0: For this last song, we want to just sing a special for once. We don't do that very often right now. This is a song that that Brennan's gonna lead on, but he is he's gonna usually ask me to help him. So we're gonna sing this together. What's the name of this song, Brennan?
1: I can't even walk.
0: Can't even walk.
2: You are welcome to sing though.

0: Beautiful, beautiful truth in that song. This time we'll ask our elementary school age kids if you'd like to head out to Children's Church. You can follow our leaders, the Knox family, today. Zandy, you got a good dad joke for them lined up?
1: It's not really a church joke, but what did Yoko say when the Beatles broke up?
0: I don't know.
1: Don't know.
0: Zandy Knox, everybody. He knew I was going to ask him for a dad joke. He had one in the barrel for that, I think. This morning we're going to be finishing up a three-part series on just called Only Jesus. And I feel like that last song really cut to the heart of it. Is I can't even walk without you holding my hand. It's that white-hot desperation, that need for Jesus to lead and to guide and to direct. It's that understanding that we can't do anything really of value or of worth on our own, but only Jesus. He was the only one equipped. He was the only one able. He was the only one qualified to come and be that all-sufficient Savior. And that's why we can sing a song like, I can't even walk without you holding my hand. It's that desperation. It's not to glorify our weakness. It's to glorify his strength and to glorify the transformation that is available through Jesus Christ our Lord. We've looked at several different weeks' worth of prophecies, the different prophecies of that would lead us to see that it was a truly only Jesus. And those prophecies are laid out and shown us in such a way as we're, even if we are thick or even if we're stubborn or even when we're hard-headed, we still must be able to see that it is Jesus. It was only Jesus. He is that Messiah, the only one that ever could be, would be, or can be. Prophecies are kind of neat because they tell you what's coming, and then if you're watching, you'll know when it's there. It's kind of that confirmation moment where you know that it is true once it happens. You go, oh, that's just like they said. Here it is. You know, I go running pretty regularly with a running group here in Wartburg. My good buddy Jonathan Lamance in that group. One day recently he got there a few minutes before I did. They'd already taken a lap around the track, just walking, and I got on the track and we started walking. He said, just be aware, on turn four, a skunk has sprayed somewhere recently. I said, okay. And we just kind of kept walking along, and then as we got close to turn four, guess what happened? I went, oh my goodness. And I didn't have to say, I wonder what that smell is. I didn't have to say, I'm so surprised it stinks over here. All I had to say was, it's just like you said it. It's turn four, and it's definitely a skunk. And then our mind went to, well, I hope that skunk's not still here. I hope it doesn't come out here. We'll turn in maybe our best mile time in a while if we see a skunk chasing us with that kind of stink on it. But, you know, that's kind of how prophecy works, though. You hear a truth, and then you know what to watch for. You hear a truth, and you get some version of this is how it's going to play out, and then you don't have to be surprised. And if anything, it gives confirmation to what is to come. That's how the Old Testament, if you're reading through it, if you've never read through the Old Testament looking for Jesus, I would say go to Genesis and just start reading and just start looking for all the things that point to the one that is to come. Now, you won't see his name a lot. You won't see the word Jesus a lot in the Old Testament, but you're going to see a lot of things that point you to the need for a Messiah, the weakness of man, the need for a forgiveness of sin, and every which way we try to do it ourselves, it always fails. The Old Testament is such a beautiful pointing to and a foreshadowing of and laying the groundwork for us to understand and see without a shadow of a doubt we are in desperate need of that Savior. Then you open up the book of Matthew and you see it start to be fulfilled. One prophecy after another, after another, after another. We've looked at prophecies of his birth. We looked at three. You know, if I got up here and said, hey, this morning's sermon, I've got 95 points to it, you'd all get up and leave. You know, I picked three out, but there's so many that point to the prophesying the birth where it just had to be exactly the way Christ was born. We looked at the second week, prophecies that were fulfilled during his ministry. Today we're going to look at prophecies that were fulfilled in his death. and resurrection. Praise God. The first one that we're looking at is 30 pieces of silver. You know, Jesus was his, from one of his best buddies, really the treasurer of his troop. Judas sold him out for 30 pieces of silver. That may sound like a lot to you, that may sound like a little to you, but let's look at the prophecy here from Zechariah chapter 11, verses 12 and 13 says, I told them, if you think it best, give me my pay, but if not, keep it. So they paid me 30 pieces of silver. And the Lord said to me, throw it to the potter, the handsome price at which they valued me. So I took the 30 pieces of silver and threw them to the potter at the house of the Lord. Now, eventually, Judas would take that 30 pieces of silver that he was given on behalf of betraying Christ, and he would take it and throw it back into the house of the Lord, into the treasury. Matthew chapter 24 shows us exactly where Jesus was sold out for 30 pieces of silver. Matthew 24, verses 14 through 16 says this, and this gospel of the kingdom shall be preached in all the world for a witness unto all nations, and then shall the end come. When ye therefore shall see the abomination of desolation spoken of by Daniel the prophet, stand in the holy place, whoso readeth, I've wrote myself down the wrong verse here, I'm sorry. I promise you it is 30 pieces of silver listed out in the scriptures here in the book of Matthew and in Mark. Sometimes that's why you can tell my notes are handwritten myself, mistaken here. But when you look at it in ancient times, this 30 pieces of silver was the standard legal price for a slave. That's kind of what the 30 pieces of silver equated to, and that's how they came up to that. Now, if you'd been reading the Old Testament prophecy, you would have seen that that was kind of the agreed upon amount that would be given for that, for the price of the Messiah, for the one that would come and give his life. It was also the price of a slave that had been killed in the book of Exodus, chapter 21, verse 32. The standard legal price paid to compensate an owner for a slave killed by an ox in Exodus 21, 32 was that it would be 30 pieces of silver. That really sort of shows how little the people valued this Savior, how little people valued life itself. I remember when I joined the Marine Corps, you know, it's you go off and you're going to do adult things, but you're still kind of a kid. And so you're sort of walking through some things and signing some papers that you really never thought about before. And, you know, I hadn't been there long, just within the first 24 hours, you're filling out all this paperwork about life insurance. And I remember them saying, like, hey, here's this paper for life insurance. You're going to fill this and this and this. And, you know, people are like, what is this? It's life insurance. You know, you got a bunch of 18-year-old kids in there. They go, what is this? They're like, if you die, this is how much your family will get or whoever you leave this to. And everybody went, whoa, that's a thing. And you start looking at it and you start thinking, like, so my life is worth whatever box I fill in on this. If I wanted to put a monetary value on it, it's worth this much money. I thought, boy, that's a sad way of looking at this. And some of these boxes, if I check it, I probably need to be careful who I let know that if I die, they might get this much money. I need to hold that down. It's a shame for us to ever put a monetary value on a life. It'd be a shame for us to put a monetary value, you know, for them, this would be the monetary value of a slave that was killed. It's 30 pieces of silver. They look at Jesus and they say, he's not worth more than a slave that's been killed by an ox. So the price that will pay you, 30 pieces of silver. We live in a world that puts a value on different people, and that value differs wildly, and it differs for things that it shouldn't differ for. The Bible makes it very clear in Genesis chapter 1, verse 27, that both man and woman are created in the image of God equally. It doesn't give any kind of rendering to different nationalities, different languages spoken. If you're bald, if you have hair, if it's gray, if it's colored, none of that matters as far as your value or your worth. It also doesn't give any special value or worth difference based off of your age, whether you're young or you're old. This is a little bit unique, but I was asked if I would have a word of prayer during this morning service for a young lady that came into Life Choices recently and is abortion determined. That's a hard pill to swallow for me. Not the prayer part, but for the abortion determined part. They heard the heartbeat and know that there's life there, and then at the end of that conversation, she's still abortion determined. So I just want to pause the sermon right now and pray for this baby and pray for this mom. If you would join me in that prayer, I'd appreciate it. Father, we come to you right now knowing and seeing that, Lord, you've given value and worth to life. Lord, you've created us in your image, and that starts, Lord, at the moment of conception. And Lord, we're thankful, Lord, that you knit life together, that you make us as we are, that you make us with purpose and value. And Lord, I pray that you would be with this mother out there right now, Lord, that represents probably a lot of other mothers that are looking at the possibility of having a baby, and they look at that with all sorts of different ideas and thoughts. But Lord, I just pray that the prevailing thought be that that life matters, that baby is important. And I pray, Lord, that you give that mom wisdom today to know what to do and how to proceed. I pray for that baby, that you give it a chance to be born, to live. Lord, we pray for your glory to be revealed in that situation. We pray for life to prevail and for us to, Lord, care about the value of even the smallest life up to the oldest life. We love you, Lord, and thank you for giving us worth and value. Lord, that that's based in you, we are grateful. In Jesus' name we pray. Amen. 30 pieces of silver. To think that somebody was going to come in, be the Messiah, be the Savior of the world, and then somehow at the end of it was going to be sold out for 30 pieces of silver would almost be unheard of. If you took anybody in the world today that you said, that person stands a chance of being a Savior-type figure and the world's going to follow them in some kind of wild way, they wouldn't sell out for the lowest of low prices. And yet when Jesus came into the world, he came with no great advantages worldly wise. He came with all the advantages from heaven, and the world did not receive him. The world got the value so wrong by looking at Jesus as nothing more than a common slave. They didn't see him as the Savior. They didn't look at him as the Messiah, but looked at him as worthless. Jesus' worth and value is immeasurable. Don't make the same mistake that Judas and his accusers made. Don't look to Jesus and treat him as your slave. Sometimes we go to Jesus and we treat him as if he serves us and just does our bidding. We look to Jesus like he's a genie in a bottle. You've seen that in fictitious things where you have a magic lamp that you can rub it and get three wishes or something like that. Sometimes we go to Jesus as if he's our slave and as if he owes us three wishes, or that we can just go to him with some sort of random requests and demand certain things from him. The reality is he's so much less of a slave that died by an ox or something like that. He's so much less than all of that, and he is the Savior of the world. He is the King Jesus. He's the one that is the heir of all things, meaning everything belongs to him. Any claim that Satan has on this world is really a false claim, where he's claiming something to be his that's not his. But everything that is here really belongs to Jesus, and he's coming back to take what is his. He came in the form of a man without any kind of special abilities, without any kind of special appearance, without any kind of special family. He came as a man, fully God, fully man, and lived a perfect, sinless life on this earth, and then was devalued because of it. See, the world oftentimes won't look at moral perfection and say, wow, that's impressive. What they wanted was to have a battle-tested Savior that would be able to stand up and take over. The thing about it is, 30 pieces of silver is not a whole lot, especially when you think about any kind of life. I wouldn't say 30 pieces of silver would be worth any person in this room or any person in this world. We should never put a price tag on a person, but when we start trying to put a price tag on Jesus, it's no wonder that Judas felt convicted of his sin and walked back into the temple and threw the coins back in because he realized he'd made a grave mistake. If you've been treating Christ like he's your slave, like he owes you something, if you've gone to him demanding certain things or expecting certain things from him, I would caution you and urge you, approach Jesus like he's king. Approach Jesus like he's the one that holds your life in his hands. Approach Jesus as not only the author, but also the perfecter of your salvation. He's the one that can make a way where nobody else and nothing else in this world can make a way. Amen. Don't look to Jesus and misunderstand his value. The world's already done that once. They knew it in the Old Testament. Zechariah knew it and prophesied that it would happen, and then it happened. Second thing is that he was silent before his accusers. Isaiah 53, we looked at that a couple weeks ago, just to turn back over there. Isaiah 53:7 tells us a beautiful passage about the suffering servant. It's oftentimes called the suffering servant chapter. Isaiah 53:7 says, "He was oppressed and was afflicted, yet he opened not his mouth. He is brought as a lamb to the slaughter, and as a sheep before her shearers is dumb, so he openeth not his mouth." Says it twice there in that passage, that he doesn't open his mouth. Then in Matthew 27, you get this picture where Jesus is standing before his accuser, and it's almost as if his accuser, the one who holds his life in his hand, is looking for an out. Give me a reason not to do this. Talk me out of this. Give me something to stand on. Matthew 27, starting at verse 11, says, "And Jesus stood before the governor, and the governor asked him, saying, Art thou the king of the Jews? And Jesus said unto him, Thou sayest. When he was accused of the chief priests and elders, he answered nothing. Then said Pilate unto him, Hearest thou not how many things thy witness against thee? And he answered him to never a word, insomuch that the governor marveled greatly." We're told in the Old Testament, the prophecy from Isaiah, we're told that Jesus is going to come, that Savior is going to come, and he's not going to open his mouth against his accusers. I can remember the first time as a new believer reading through the Bible, and you know, you get captivated. Sometimes the narrative portions of the Bible are sometimes just grab you and grip you, and you find yourself reading through the story of Jesus for the first time and reading through it, and you think, wow, they've just totally missed it. And he's standing before the governor, and now would be the time that he could plead his case. Come on, Jesus, just say something. Just say who you are. Just tell him your name. Tell him what you've done or what you haven't done. Like, now's the moment to do it. And then he doesn't open his mouth, and you kind of, as the first time I read it, I thought, I'm a little disappointed that he didn't tell him, this is who I am. I didn't do anything wrong, and plead his case, because I think if anybody ever could have stood before a judge or stood before a governor and pled their case and gotten off without any kind of punishment, it would have been Jesus Christ, the Son of God. He's the one that actually would have a leg to stand on. I can remember as a 16-year-old starting to drive, I drove to meet my friends at Soddy Lake one day. It was a holiday weekend. I was in swim trunks. Didn't even have a shirt. I probably didn't bring a towel. This is what happens when you start driving. You don't think through all the things. Like, I probably used to, you know, my mom bringing that sort of stuff. But I'm going on my own. I got my car keys and swimming trunks and me. And I run into a roadblock. State trooper. License and registration. I went, oh. Funny story, don't have that with me. And, you know, he wasn't really in the mood for stories or anything like that. It was, here's your ticket, here's your day in court, and you suggest you just head on home. You know, don't head on to wherever you're headed, head on home. You can't be driving without your license on you. Ugh. And I went before the judge, and he was a well-known judge in Chattanooga that, you know, gave everybody a hard time. And I watched and I watched person after person go before this guy, and they would try to plead their case, and it was all ridiculous. And I could even tell it as a 16-year-old, like, just take your punishment. Just tell him I did wrong, and just hit me with whatever my punishment is. Stop trying to act like you didn't do any wrong. And person after person after person, he'd throw the book at him. I was so scared to get up in front of this judge, because I knew I got no leg to stand on. I am not innocent. I did drive without my license. I mean, what am I going to do? I get up there and say I had it, and I got up and I just said, "Sir, I'm sorry. I forgot my license that day, and I absolutely did what the officer said I did." He said, "Great. Finally, you know, he's ready to just finally somebody's willing to stand up here and just say you did the wrong thing." The thing for Jesus is that they were accusing him of all this wrongdoing. And he was absolutely innocent. He's the one person that could stand before a judge, a governor, or whoever, ruling body, and say, I can absolutely 100% ethically plead a case and show you that I'm innocent. And yet he didn't. Why? I'm convinced that Jesus could have talked them out of putting him on the cross if he'd opened his mouth. He could have argued his way off the punishment probably if he'd just opened his mouth and spoke, but he didn't. Why? Wasn't that he was accepting the guilt of what they were saying? It's that he was prepared to accept the guilt that you and I deserve. He was willing to step onto that cross, not for what they were saying, but for what he came there to do. Jesus knew his mission, and he knew if I open my mouth as an innocent man, I might just talk myself off this punishment. And I didn't come here to talk myself off of the cross. I came here to go to the cross. He opened not his mouth because he was innocent. He opened not his mouth because he came to be led to slaughter, not to talk himself out of slaughter. Everyone else would dodge false accusations. Any one of us would go before the judge that day and try to talk ourselves out of that cross. Living longer, usually the goal. But Jesus had something bigger in mind. 2 Corinthians chapter 5, verse 21 is a beautiful verse. Read this last week in some of our Grow Group readings. 2 Corinthians 5:21, oftentimes known as the Great Exchange. For he hath made him to be sin for us who knew no sin, that we might be made the righteousness of God in him. You know, a lot of times I look for illustrations. Every illustration that you try to get to explain something holy, it always breaks down. That great exchange, you know, I want to talk about trading clothes or trading robes or something like that, but it's not really something that you've put on. What does it say? He made him to be sin for us. It wasn't that he put on your sin. He became your sin. And it's not that he's called you to put on a robe of righteousness. What has he called you to do? To be made the righteousness of God. To be transformed into the righteousness of God. It's not that you've got to put on something and try to fake it till you make it. It's that God makes you new. He makes you change. He transforms you into his righteousness. And it's by the sacrifice of that Messiah that opened not his mouth that made it possible. He said, I'm not willing to open up my mouth and argue my innocence because I came here to bear guilt for all of humanity that would call upon the name of the Lord. He intended to put on sin and become sin so that we could become the righteousness of God in him. It's amazing that Jesus was silent before his accusers, and yet that's exactly what he came to do and who he came to be. There were 30 pieces of silver prophesied. That came to pass. He was silent before his accusers. That was prophesied, and it came to pass. And there was this undeniable resurrection. Undeniable resurrection. You see it at the beginning of the book of Acts. We've been in a series going through the book of Acts and kind of took a little side road here. But Acts chapter 1 verse 3 says this, to whom also he showed himself alive after his passion by many infallible proofs, being seen of them 40 days and speaking of the things pertaining to the kingdom of God. Not only did he rise from the grave, but then he went and spent 40 days time with the people that he was close to because he wanted to make sure that beyond a shadow of a doubt, they understood the truth and could grab a hold of the reality that Jesus Christ is Lord. Not only did he absolutely die on that cross, but he absolutely rose from that grave and is alive today. If he'd spent 5 minutes and just done a quick check-in, we could talk ourselves out of a five-minute check-in. You could talk yourself out of that being real. If he spent 24 hours, he probably wouldn't have seen everybody, and everybody probably wouldn't have seen him. You know, Thomas wasn't there the first time Jesus went and visited with the disciples, but he was there the second time. Jesus knew, I need to spend some time with my people. They've spent time with me for 3 or so years in ministry. They've watched and seen a lot of miraculous things take place. But the one thing that I have to make sure that they understand this and know that this is true and understand this is real is that I have died on the cross, but that I am absolutely resurrected again. It is an undeniable resurrection. It's a resurrection that we cannot look to and say, we just agree to disagree. If you meet somebody that doesn't believe in the resurrection of Jesus Christ, we don't believe in the same God. Because our God went into that tomb dead and came out alive. Acts chapter 1:3 says there were undeniable or infallible proofs. Here's some infallible proofs that he gave to Thomas, who said, "I won't believe unless I stick my fingers in those wounds." That's a bold statement to make. And then Jesus showed up and he said, "Here you go. Do what you need to do." Because what it wasn't that Jesus was kind of being coy or trying to be funny there. He was literally saying, "I'm willing to meet you where you're at. And if it takes you sticking your finger in these wounds, as weird as that is and as painful as that would really be, go ahead. If that's what you need to do, I need this to be infallible proof." And what did Thomas say? "I'm good now. I don't need to do that." To Peter, he met him at the water, prophesied to him before he ever went to the cross, you're gonna fall, you're gonna fail. Satan has asked to sift you like wheat and you're gonna fall. But afterwards you need to get up and strengthen your brothers. And then he went after and he met him after he had had this epic failure and had denied that he even knew Christ. He met him at the water, called him out to come and spend some time with him and reminded him of his love. Not only the love that he had for Peter, but the love that Peter had for him. And he said, "It's time to go feed my sheep. It's time to feed the lambs. It's time to do what I told you you were going to do before we ever went to the cross. I told you you were going to fall, and I told you it was going to be important that you get up and strengthen your brothers." Jesus met Thomas in the room and offered him his wounds. He met Peter at the water and offered him love. For the two disciples he met on the road to Emmaus, he walked with them for a long time to the point where they said, "Come and stay with us." And the Bible says that he opened up the word to them and showed them the fulfillment of all the prophecies. And then when he broke bread, their eyes were open and they could see it was Jesus. He patiently walked with them for a long time before their eyes were opened. Three different situations after Jesus rose from the grave. Three very different situations, three very different ways of dealing with people, with always the same goal, that they would see and know that he alone is God, that they would see and understand that he is the Savior and that his love is real. I think God is the same yesterday, today, and forever. That's a truth about God that cannot be disputed. But I do think that sometimes because God is perfect and holy and has absolute knowledge, he knows how to deal with Matt Ward, and he knows how to deal with Doyle Haynes, he knows how to deal with David Payne, and he knows I might have to talk to these three guys in three different ways. I might have to meet them in different places to make sure that they get it. I might have to show them things, the same truth. I might have to show it to them in a different way and walk with them through different things because they're different people created with some differences. You know this if you're a teacher, that sometimes you have students and you have 30 of them. You've got to deal with all 30 students in 30 different ways to make sure you get the point across. You got to deal with those 30 students with know their personalities and know their strengths and their weaknesses and know how to communicate with them so that they'll get it. You know, patients, if you're a doctor, you probably have to deal with patients in different ways. You have to talk to them in different ways. Some you have to probably be stern and gruff and quick with, and others you probably have to be patient and slow and patient and loving and patient and patient and patient with them. Sinners have a Savior that knows them. Sinners have a Savior that comes to them. Jesus came into the world as it was foretold in a variety of ways. Laundry list of ways that it was foretold that Jesus was coming into the world. The Savior was coming. It was going to be in such a way, and he was going to live and minister in such a way. He was going to die and be resurrected in such a way so that when he did, we wouldn't look to him and go, "I'm not sure if that's the one." That we would look to Jesus and say, "I know beyond a shadow of a doubt that is him. I may miss a lot of things, but I'm not going to miss the Savior. He bears with us as we go along." You know, some of you are like Thomas, where Jesus is saying, "I'll show you it. I'll show you my wounds. I'll show you what you need to see." And when you see it, the point would be like Thomas and say, "Okay, Lord, I asked for it. You showed it. Now the only step left is for me to be faithful." Some of you are like Peter, where you fail and you try to run away because you think, "I can't get out from under my failure." And Jesus comes to you in the midst of your failure and says, "I still love you. It's time to stop running to your failure, and it's time to start running to me. Some of us are like those two on the road to Emmaus, where we walk with Jesus for a long, long time before finally the light bulb goes off and you go, whoa, that's Jesus. You know, all three of those situations happened within that 40-day period. There's a reason Jesus stayed 40 days, because he had a bunch of different people that he had to minister to individually in different ways. And Jesus is still ministering today. The thing about it is that he came, and it was only Jesus that could ever come and offer what he offered. It's only Jesus that could ever offer salvation. It's only Jesus that could ever come into this messed up world and say, I can give you hope when nothing else can. But he came. It's undeniable. And he loves you, and that's undeniable. And that he's pursuing you where his grace is in front of you, offered, sometimes through wounds that you might need to see, sometimes through love that you may need to feel, sometimes just through patient fellowship and teaching. But God loves you. And he is that great Emmanuel that is with us today. My encouragement to you today would be, if you walked in here today and you say, I'm on the fence. I walked in here today unsure. I walked in here today knowing kind of what service would look like, but I really wasn't looking to get face-to-face with God. Well, he's here, and he's ready to get face-to-face with you. He's called you to come and follow him. He's called you to lay down your burdens, lay down that stuff that's holding you back, and say, it's time to just come and follow me. It's the same calling that he gave the original disciples. It's really the same calling he gives us today. Come follow me. We can figure out the details later. Come follow me. The Bible says, all who call upon the name of the Lord shall be saved. I hope that you've called upon the name of the Lord, that you would count yourself as one who's saved. If you're not, please come and let's pray. You say, I have called upon the name of the Lord, but somewhere after that, I got off track, and I don't know where it went off track. You know, we really don't have to be CSI First Baptist and figure out all the details of where it went off track. We just need to bring you back to Jesus. We just need to say, wherever I got way off track, I need to get back to Jesus, and that's the one thing that does matter. In a moment, we'll have a prayer. We'll come up, sing a song. You'll have just a few moments to pray and to think and to respond to God. If God's calling you to come to him, come. That would be my encouragement to you today, would just be you follow in obedience what God is laying on your heart. If he says it's time to get saved, run to him.
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4: ABC News, I'm Chuck Severson. There may not be a nuclear deal with Iran, says Energy Secretary Chris Wright this morning. Wright on ABC's This Week was asked how to stop Iran from getting a nuke bomb.
5: They built a massive missile infrastructure to manufacture missiles, which you see them firing today, but they don't have the capability to build more missiles. We are degrading their capacity to develop nuclear weapons and ultimately to deliver them if they develop them.
4: Iran's top negotiator says in a social media post on Telegram that from now on, any attack will be answered not in proportion, but faster, heavier, more painful. Iran claims it hit an unmanned U.S. ship trying to enter the Strait of Hormuz today, that unconfirmed by the U.S. Ukraine President Zelensky greeting U.S. diplomat Steve Witkoff and President Trump's son-in-law Jared Kushner this morning in the capital, Kyiv. The two met yesterday in Moscow with Russian leader Putin. This is ABC News.
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1: The Tomb of the Unknown Soldier at Arlington National Cemetery honors unidentified American service members and symbolizes the sacrifices of all soldiers who died in war. The first unknown soldier was a World War I service member who was interred in 1921. Subsequently, unknown service members from World War II, the Korean War, and the Vietnam War have also been interred. The Tomb of the Unknown Soldier is guarded 24 hours a day by elite soldiers from the 3rd U.S. Infantry and is open daily 8 till 6. Visitors can watch ceremonies, lay flowers, or join walking tours related to the tomb and nearby grave sites. 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
1: September is here, and with Labor Day, the official end of summer has arrived. What was your summer like? What did you do? You know, when I was in school, we always had to write something about our summer. Back then, I always wrote about working in the garden and then the process of harvesting and canning food. God's gracious blessing of food from our garden sustained us during those long, cold winters. Today, let's all give thanks for the food we have to eat, whether we grew it ourselves or bought it at the store. God's blessing of food is something we should never take for granted. I'm Carolyn Anderson, pastor of Wartburg Presbyterian Church USA, inviting those of you without a church home to join us Sunday morning at 11 a.m. at 205 South Kingston Street in Wartburg.
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1: Hey, Goose Lindsay here for WECO, and I'm down at Rockwood's Tom Fuller Park, and it's rocking the ramp time here at Rockwood's annual Labor Day celebration. And, well, we're just getting ready to kick things off, or just got things kicked off, but this is an all-day afternoon and evening event. We will end the day with fireworks at dark, but a lot going on right now. You've got music going to be taking place on the main stage. You're going to have plenty of activities to do, and let's see, we got some vendors here, arts and craft vendors and things of that nature, a lot of great food trucks as well. And I know it's a little bit hot today, but one thing that makes this place unique, if you want to cool off, they've got a big old lake, of course, Tom Fuller Park, on the banks of the Watts Bar Lake. So come on down here today, have a good time, plenty of lemonade and things of that nature to cool you off, plenty of shade trees as well. So we're getting ready to get it going here, but the fun will last all the way till dark, and then there just a little bit after with fireworks. Come on down to Rockin' the Ramp, Rockwood's annual Labor Day Festival.
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1: Goose Lindsay back for WECO once again at Rockin' the Ramp, Rockwood, the City of Rockwood's and Rockwood's Parks and Recreation's annual Labor Day celebration. The fifth year this has been going on. We're down at Tom Fuller Park. We will be here till 10 p.m. this evening. Now, there's a lot going on. It will be capped off by fireworks at dark. But if you're worried about the heat, you can come on down and, well, they've got some kayaks available from 2 to 6 p.m. on the lakefront. Of course, you've got plenty of places you can probably just dip your toes in the lake to cool off there as well. But we're going to have cornhole going on. We've got a kid zones for the young ones. There's lots of vendors here with arts and crafts, plus a food truck. So you've got plenty to do there. And then as far as entertainment, music, well, Dudley Evans is playing right now. Then later on, we're going to have Wade Sims at 2:30. Well, he's getting ready to take the stage. And we've got Randy and Kyle's at 4:15. Southern Style at 6:30. And then Liquid Velvet, the main attraction this evening at 8 p.m. And they'll take you up to the fireworks. So come on down here to Tom Fuller Park. It's Rockwood's fifth annual Rockin' the Ramp celebration. Always a great time down here. Looking forward to a nice afternoon and evening. A little bit warm, but again, plenty of cold drinks, plenty of shade trees, and plenty of water there in Watts Bar Lake to cool you off. Goose Lindsay for WECO.
2: 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Re-elect Chuck Fleischman to the United States Congress 3rd District. 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
1: Goose Lindsay here once again for WECO at Rockin' the Ramp, the City of Rockwood and Rockwood Parks and Recreation annual Labor Day Festival. And I believe if you're here in the Bracken Ground, you can hear Dudley Evans is performing right now. Not really sure how long he will be on stage, but there will be music all day. I think there's a total of 5 different groups. Liquid Velvet will be the headline performer at 8 p.m. this evening, and they will be here right up till the fireworks celebration or fireworks start at dark. And there's plenty of other things to do here right now. And I think the thing I might want to try is the kayaking. They've got kayaks you can take out here on beautiful Watts Bar Lake, as of course we are at Tom Fuller Park in Rockwood. And we've got a lot of different vendors set up selling some goodies. We've got some Tennessee gear, I see. We've got Kofer's Garage is here. I think some people know that. And if you just might have heard Dudley, he was singing a little Charlie Pride right there. We got a kids area here too today. We've got some bounce houses, slides, and things of that nature. Also some cornhole, plenty of food trucks. So lots to do here at Rockin' the Ramp. You got plenty of time to get here. As long as you're here by dark, you're not going to miss anything. In fact, dark will be when the highlight is with the fireworks. So come on out. Tom Fuller Park in Rockwood for Rockin' the Ramp. For WECO, this is Goose Lindsay.
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1: ABC News, I'm Wayne Cabot. Being held today for the murder of her two-year-old son, an Illinois woman described as being very invested in the Lindsey Clancy case. Prosecutors say 40-year-old Corey Walsh was actively discussing the Clancy case on text messages hours before the gruesome scene was discovered. They say she threatened to harm her other children and tried to take her own life. Her lawyer says it was also a tragedy in that Corey herself was experiencing a psychotic episode when this happened. As the U.S. war grinds on in Iran, Energy Secretary Chris Wright tells ABC's This Week,
2: "We're doing everything we can to grow the production of gasoline. As we pass Labor Day tomorrow, you'll start to see demand decline as we move out of summer driving season."
1: Hoping to end the Ukraine war, American diplomats Steve Witkoff and Jared Kushner meeting in Kyiv with President Zelensky. The Americans met yesterday with President Vladimir Putin in Moscow. This is ABC News.
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8: Hilltoppers is a nonprofit agency located in Crossville that provides support to adults with intellectual and other disabilities while promoting health, independence, and employment to achieve success. 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

The following message is transmitted at the request of the Tennessee Bureau of Investigation. An Amber Alert has been issued on behalf of the Greene County Sheriff's Department for Andreas Johan Bird. Andreas is a 2-year-old male, 3 feet tall, 30 pounds, with blonde hair and blue eyes. Andreas was last seen today in the area of Hilldale Road in Midway, Tennessee. Andreas was last seen wearing a diaper and blue

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1: Goose Lindsay here once again for WECO at Rockin' the Ramp, a Rockwoods Labor Day celebration. Now, if you hear in the background some generators, that's because I'm up here where all the food courts and all the some of those type vendors are. And let me tell you, I'm going to try to set a record today for most lemonades consumed at the Rockin' the Ramp Festival. I'm up to number two right now, and we're just an hour into this thing. So let's see how many we can do. But my stop so far has been Carter's Candies, Sweets and Snacks, Lemonade, and more. They've even got chocolate-covered bananas, frozen bananas, so that would be good to cool off with as well today. So that's a good place. But I see a hibachi truck here. I see a Big O's famous barbecue. So a lot of good things you can come by. And, well, you can take home for supper tonight or just eat here. But come on down here to Rockwood. Lots going on. We've just got this thing started. A lot of entertainment. There'll be people on stage singing all the way up till dark. It's going to be highlighted by Liquid Velvet starting at 8 p.m. You can also jump on a kayak and get in Watts Bar Lake. You might even just get in there just to cool off anyway. But plenty of shade trees here as well. Plenty of vendors set up. I've already got something for Maverick. You know, I can't go anywhere without getting the grandbaby something. So come on out to Rockin' the Ramp. Be here all evening, fireworks at dark. This is Goose Lindsay for WECO.
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1: Goose Lindsay here once again at Rockin' the Ramp, Rockwood's annual Labor Day celebration, joined by Tori Mayton, who is one of the vendors here today. And Tori, what do you think so far?
2: It's a pretty day, pretty view.
1: Well, let me ask, what have you got for sale here?
2: Cake pops. I've got all different flavors and Rice Krispie treats, pretzel rods.
1: And what's the best flavor, would you say?
2: Dolly Parton's favorite coconut cake.
1: Dolly Parton's favorite coconut cake. Now, that would be good today. Now, you said this was your first year here, so what do you think about the Watts Bar Lake, the view, and just everything going on?
2: It's beautiful.
1: And you know, you've been hanging out with Larry Davis. I know people around Morgan County know Larry, Roane County know Larry, but how do you know Larry?
2: Me and Larry go way back. His step-granddaughter is my cousin, and she was once my cousin on both sides of my family.
1: Well, now, let me ask this. If Larry tells a story, do you necessarily believe it 100%?
2: I've learned a lot about Larry today. Larry's usually gone with the wind. I've never sat with Larry like this today.
1: All right. Well, hey, I'm going to let you get back to it, and I'll try to get Larry Davis on here later, but he's right now, he's sitting there in that shade just taking it easy. But, folks, come on out here. There's a lot to do. We got a lot of vendors set up, got a lot of music going on. We're going to have Liquid Velvet will be the lead band at 8 o'clock. Everything goes up till fireworks at dark. And we've also got kayaks that people are enjoying today. So come on out to Rockin' the Ramp, Tom Fuller Park in Rockwood.
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1: Hey, Goose Lindsay here with WECO, now joined by Rockwood City Manager Becky Rupi, and we're here at Rockin' the Ramp. And Becky, I'll say one thing. It is hot today,
2: but
1: you've got a lake.
2: We've got a lake. We got free kayak, and we've got water slides for the kids. There's no reason you can't come and get cooled off at Rockin' the Ramp today.
1: Well, I was joking earlier that I'm going to try to set the lemonade record today. I'm at 2 so far. Do you know what the lemonade record is?
2: I have no idea, but we've got all kinds of snow cone people. We've got every kind of drink down here you can imagine. And as you said, we got the lake, free kayak and free swimming, and we got water slides for the kids.
1: And Becky, I know this. I mean, this is the fifth one. You put them all on. This is hard work, but you have a lot of fun doing it.
2: It is so fun. I love seeing families come here and it be free. There's not a lot of things free in this world anymore. And we've got music from 2 to 8, and then about 8:30, we'll break for fireworks, pyro. Fireworks will be shooting them from the barge on the lake. It'll be beautiful. And then we'll have music for about 30, 45 minutes after that. So 2 to 10, the ramp is rocking.
1: All right. And then just one more reason. Why did y'all start this 5 years ago, and what do you like about it?
2: Well, we kept thinking about an event for each city in Rome County. And so we wanted to capitalize on the lake, and we didn't want to compete with Kingston in July, and we didn't want to compete with Harriman on actual Labor Day. And this ramp is so used on Labor Day weekend, and we thought, what the heck? We'll rock the ramp. So it's been an amazing 5 years. It's been awesome.
1: Well, folks, you've heard it. You still got plenty of time. Got vendors here. We got food trucks. We got, plenty of lemonade. You got the free kayaks. Come on out for that live entertainment. Of course, Dudley Evans is off Becky right now, but he does a phenomenal job.
2: He is awesome. I love Dudley. He always does good. Right now we have Wade Sims. Next will be Randy and Kyle's. And then we'll have the Southern Style Band, which I've never heard in person, but they're amazing. And then we'll close the night with Liquid Velvet.
1: All right. So, again, plenty of time to get here up till 10 o'clock.
2: Lawn chairs.
1: And bring your lawn chairs.
2: Blankets
1: to sit on. I don't think you're going to need them to cover up with. Bring an air conditioner if you got one of those. But seriously, folks, jump in the lake if you need to. You'll cool off. Come on out to Rockin' the Ramp. Out till 10 p.m. at Tom Fuller Park in Rockwood.
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1: Goose Lindsay here once again at Rockin' the Ramp Rockwood's Labor Day Festival put on by the City of Rockwood and the Rockwood Parks and Recreation. Starting to see a few more folks gather in. It is really hot today, so I understand some people may want to wait a little bit later. But when you do come, I'm probably bring you a lawn chair, maybe a blanket to sit on, just sit there on the shores of Watts Bar Lake. That's the feature here today, is really just Watts Bar Lake and the beauty that it offers the City of Rockwood. But the festival itself, it's in its fifth year, and we're going to have a lot of entertainment this evening, singing straight up till basically till the fireworks when it gets dark, and the Liquid Velvet is a band that will be doing that. Well, they will be the lead group tonight at 8 p.m., so come out and hear them. But also come out and get you, they've got plenty of food trucks set up, a lot of different varieties. I know I've seen barbecue, hibachi, burgers, things of that nature, so you can get all the, basically the, food truck type favorites. Plenty of things to drink, lots of snow cones, seen some chocolate-covered bananas that are, frozen treats galore all over the place. A lot of good vendors. Got some Tennessee gear as well, seen some Dolly Parton stuff, so you might want to check that out. But really, it's just about having fun, getting away from it all here on the banks of Watts Bar Lake at Tom Fuller Park in Rockwood. Plenty of time to get here. Event stuff will be going on all afternoon, evening, until fireworks at dark. So come on out, Tom Fuller Park, Goose Lindsay for WECO.
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1: Hey, Goose Lindsay here with WECO, now joined by Rockwood City Manager Becky Rupi, and we're here at Rockin' the Ramp. And Becky, I'll say one thing, it is hot today,
6: but
1: you've got a lake.
6: We've got a lake, we got free kayak, and we've got water slides for the kids. There's no reason you can't come and get cooled off at Rockin' the Ramp today.
1: Well, I was joking earlier that I'm going to try to set the lemonade record today. I'm at two so far. Do you know what the lemonade record is?
6: I have no idea, but we've got all kinds of snow cone people. We've got every kind of drink down here you can imagine. And as you said, we got the lake, free kayaking, free swimming, and we got water slides for the kids.
1: And Becky, I know this. I mean, this is the fifth one. You put them all on. This is hard work, but you have a lot of fun doing it.
6: It is so fun. I love seeing families come here and it be free. There's not a lot of things free in this world anymore. And we've got music from 2 to 8, and then we'll break, about 8:30, we'll break for fireworks, pyro. Fireworks will be shooting them from the barge on the lake. It'll be beautiful. And then we'll have music for about 30, 45 minutes after that. So 2 to 10, the ramp is rocking.
1: All right, and then just one more reason. Why did y'all start this 5 years ago, and what do you like about it?
6: Well, we kept thinking about an event for each city in Rome County, and so we wanted to capitalize on the lake, and we didn't want to compete with Kingston in July, and we didn't want to compete with Harriman on actual Labor Day, and this ramp is so used on Labor Day weekend, and we thought, what the heck, we'll rock the ramp. So it's been an amazing 5 years. It's been awesome.
1: Well, folks, you've heard it. You still got plenty of time. You got vendors here. We got food trucks. We got, plenty of lemonade. You got the free kayaks. Come on out for that live entertainment. Of course, Dudley Evans is off, Becky, right now, but he does a phenomenal job.
6: He is awesome. I love Dudley. He always does good. Right now, we have Wade Sims. Next will be Randy and Kyle's. And then we'll have the Southern Style Band, which I've never heard in person, but they're amazing. And then we'll close the night with Liquid Velvet.
1: All right, so again, plenty of time to get here up till 10 o'clock.
6: On chairs.
1: And bring your lawn chairs to.
6: Blankets
1: to sit on. I don't think you're going to need them to cover up with. Bring an air conditioner if you got one of those. But seriously, folks, jump in the lake if you need to. You'll cool off. Come on out to Rockin' the Ramp out till 10 p.m. at Tom Fuller Park in Rockwood.
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17: After a 26-race regular season grind, 16 NASCAR Cup Series teams are ready to begin a 10-race run that will determine who claims the championship. That 10-race stretch will challenge drivers with trips to various sized and shaped tracks, including Darlington Raceway, site of today's Chase opener. Darlington is NASCAR's oldest super speedway. It came to life in 1950, and it's challenged drivers and teams ever since. According to Tyler Reddick, the challenges the teams will face today, they will mirror the challenges they'll face for the rest of the season.
18: What you need to do at Darlington to win the 500 isn't that much different than how you have to approach the chase in itself. The 500 is a grind. It's a long race. A lot of pit stops. So many opportunities to lose focus, make mistakes on the track or on restarts or in pit lane. So for me, you know, I think, how do you start the chase? And this, the mindset you need to have to be successful in the 500 is a great one. You kind of keep it going.
17: Tyler Reddick starts on the pole and will lead the field to the green flag in a Labor Day weekend classic. Live from Darlington, the granddaddy of them all, the Cookout Southern 500. Next.
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17: For decades, fans and teams have debated the definition of this sport's crown jewel races. Opinions have varied in that department, but all can agree that the 500-mile exercise these teams are about to embark upon tonight definitely makes the cut. Hello and welcome to Darlington, South Carolina. Motor Racing Network is live and on the air with flag-to-flag coverage of the Cookout Southern 500. Mike Bagley, Alex Hayden, and Todd Gordon joining you from the legendary Darlington Raceway. Alex, when determining the greats of the sport, many are judged by their successes or lack thereof at this demanding racetrack.
22: They are, Mike. This is the 77th time we've run the Southern 500 here at Darlington Raceway. It's a difficult racetrack. Yes, you can put a fresh coat of asphalt on this place. You can put a fresh coat of paint around it. But what doesn't change is the way you get around this very difficult egg-shaped racetrack. It makes it one of the difficult ones to do. And this track is our first super speedway in NASCAR history. If you win here, you've done something special. It is indeed a crown jewel race. Todd, why is the Southern 500 such a grueling event?
23: Well, because it's the longest race of the season. When you talk about the Coke 600, yes, mileage race, that's longer. Every lap, you're up against the wall. You're working within inches as they get to Dave Moody's feet in turn one. You can't miss that. You don't get a mental break here. And oh, by the way, 14 sets of tires sitting in the pit boxes, and I bet you every crew chief plans on using every single one of them. It's a grueling test of team, equipment, and driver, and coming out of here successful is a major accomplishment.
17: Todd, we always hear about drivers and teams saying you had to be perfect week in and week out. This is a race that you have to check every one of the boxes you just described in order to win this event. This is not for the timid what we're about to do.
23: Not at all. Not at all. And that's why when you look at our NASCAR Hall of Famers, they're guys that have won here multiple times. They're the guys that they conquered everything. And this is one where you're going to have to, the crew chief's going to have to make the right calls. The driver has to have discipline to transition this day race into night as the race transitions to a cooler temperature. And pit crews have to be on every pit stop.
17: We've got a lot coming your way on NASCAR Live Race Day. Chase Briscoe is looking for his third consecutive win in the Cookout Southern 500. Steve Post will sit down with Buddy Boy, who starts the chase as the number five seed. Rising star and Cookout spokesperson Max Reeves will stop by. Todd will be back with the progressive keys to the race, and we'll head downstairs and talk with some of the drivers before they take to the track too tough to tame.
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6: 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He and Hamlin both.
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0: 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The race out from pit road is Denny Hamlin. 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
4: 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We are America's storytellers. 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

0: from Darlington Raceway, this is NASCAR Live Race Day.
1: Briscoe into turn number one. He's got the lead by two car lengths. Reddick up scraping the safer barrier. He's right there. Briscoe gets a little sideways out of two, and it moves to tail.
2: Final shot for Tyler Reddick down the back straightaway in the wake of the race leader.

0: That's how it sounded 1 year ago when Chase Briscoe scored his second consecutive Southern 500 victory in dominant fashion. Led 84% of the race last year. Tonight, Chase looks to do the same as he starts the chase as the fifth seed. He sat down with our Steve Post to discuss his championship chances and what makes this race one of the toughest on the schedule.
1: There's been a narrative this year that you need to be top five in points to have a legitimate shot at the championship. Now, we've seen bonus points for winning change things dramatically. How important was it to you get within 45 points now and to be starting at this spot where you're at?
2: Yeah, it's been huge for us. I mean, to be where we were at our whole season, it was all about how can we be top five in points. Obviously, we wanted to win the regular season, but it was top five was the goal. You know, just all the analytics, all the numbers would tell you that you needed to be top five. Do I believe that? No. I think that you can be 10th on back and still win it if you go on this an amazing run, but you know, numbers would tell you need to be in the top five. So for us, that's been the goal. And then, yeah, I mean, back in April, I mean, we were 300 points, I bet, outside of even fifth. So for us to be able to have this goal of getting to fifth and for us to be able to achieve that by the end of the regular season was really a big deal for us. Like, internally, it was massive. So hopefully we can carry that momentum into the chase now that we're in fifth. I mean, we've seen the playoffs in the past come down to 1 point. The chase, those 5 points that I got from finishing fifth over sixth, that could be the difference in winning the championship or not. So hopefully it'll make a difference.
1: This weekend, the Southern 500. If we would have told you 5 years ago you'd be a two-time Southern 500 champ, what would your reaction have been?
2: I don't know if I would have believed it. I've always had confidence at Darlington. You know, even back to the Xfinity days, I've always felt good about Darlington. Maybe in my lifetime, I thought I could have been a two-time Southern 500 winner, but yeah, to have, I think, 6 wins in the Cup Series and 2 of those be Southern 500s, I definitely would not have believed that. It's one of my favorite races of the year. I just love that racetrack, and that racetrack has really changed my career in a lot of different ways, you know, in different stages of my career. So a special place. It's basically like a home track for me now that I moved to Charlotte, and yeah, I just love going there.
1: How special is it also that it's done with two different teams, two different manufacturers?
2: Yeah, it is special. And just the ways that both of those races were won is totally different. And, you know, the first one was Stuart Haas. I mean, literally the team's shutting down. People are leaving left and right. And for us to go there when I think to that point we'd maybe only had 4 top fives the entire season, and to go there and win that race and to do it in the fashion that we did it was just, I mean, to this day, I think that's the coolest win I've ever had. Like, just to get to experience that and go to the shop that following Monday and the whole place just be, like, electrified by a win that you had. It was one of the coolest things I think I'll ever experience in motorsports. And then last year to go there and truthfully just dominate. You know, I'd seen Martin do that and you know, the Coke 600 where he just led so many laps and was just the guy all night long. And to be able to finally be a part of a Cup race where you dominated, like, that's a hard thing to do. And to do that and do it in that race was really, really cool.
1: What is there about Darlington? You've talked about so many key moments of your career has come there. What is there about that place that just suits you?
2: I don't know. I really don't know. It's just been a place that ever since I went there for the first time, I think in 2018 was my first ever race there, just kind of fell in love with it. Like, I remember the first couple laps in practice, I'm like, man, this place is awesome. And just, it fits my driving style. You know, I think some of it is my sprint car background, and just, you know, you go to Darlington, you're never going to run the same, not one per se, but you're not going to do the same thing twice. Like, your throttle, brake inputs, your steering's going to be different. You're going to be on the edge the whole time. You have to search and change what you're doing. And it just, I feel like, fits into what I did growing up, where you're always searching for grip and the car's changing. So, yeah, I've always just loved Darlington, and yeah, it's just a blast.
1: Can you describe to our listeners what 500 miles around here, though, is? How grueling is this race?
2: It is by far, I think, the most grueling race of the year. It's the longest feeling race.

0: It's like it feels way longer to me than the Coke 600, just because you don't get a break. At Darlington, you have to be, you are literally driving the car to its absolute potential every single lap. It can crash at any point. You can hit the wall at any point, where it can still happen at Charlotte for the Coke 600. Like, you're driving them there, but you know, you get a little bit of a break down the straightaway, where at Darlington, you're shifting, like you're just doing a lot throughout the course of a lap. So just the mental strain that it is to run quarter of an inch off the fence for 500 miles is, you know, way different than what you have at Charlotte. You run the wall at Charlotte, but not like you do it at Darlington. So yeah, it's definitely draining.
1: If you were to win that third Southern 500 here this weekend, where would that put you in the chase conversation? Do you think that puts you guys as...
0: I think, I mean, it really just depends on how the day goes. If it, you go like last year and you win both stages, win the race, and you have a, you know, fastest lap, you have a 76-point day. I mean, even if Denny runs second in both stages and second in the race, you've cut the lead in half already. And I think it'll be hard for somebody to run second in all those, just like you lead. So, yeah, I definitely think if we can go there and have a 76-point day, which is the goal, then yeah, you can, you might even be leading the points depending on how it goes for the other guys. So yeah, hopefully we can do that. It would be pretty dang cool to do it back to back.
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7: Welcome back to the Darlington Raceway. Driver introductions for the Cookout Southern 500 are underway. Let's go downstairs and get right smack dab in the middle of it. And we'll start with the number one seed for this year's chase. Denny Hamlin will roll off in the fourth position, had an 89-point lead, leaving Daytona reset to now a 25-point lead. He has points-paying wins at Vegas, Nashville, Michigan, Pocono, plus the All-Star race at Dover. Tonight, he is trying to win the Southern 500 for the fourth time. Let's get his thoughts with Steve Post of Halstead, Pennsylvania.
1: It has been a great track for Denny Hamlin. Denny, the Southern 500, you're a three-time winner. You're a five-time winner here at Darlington. Is there a better place for you to start the chase in a championship run than right here at Darlington?
4: Well, it's certainly a good spot. Great racetrack for us. We haven't been stellar here over the last few, so we're trying to get back to that. Coming with a little bit of different approach this race than what we've had over the last couple to try to improve on that. And so, we're going to find out pretty early what we got.
1: Well, you mentioned that. We had no practice in qualifying yesterday. So what is the concern level, and what will you be looking for in the early laps on this thing to see if you found something or if you guys need to back off and move in another direction?
4: Well, just really the feel of the car. You know, there's certain parts of the racetrack that's been a hindrance over the last few races that I really feel like has not allowed me to make the moves I needed to make. And so I'll know pretty early when I go through those corners whether I got it or not.
1: And I'll tell you what, Denny Hamlin, he is certainly a feel of the race car guy, and we'll see how it all sorts out here today. He starts in the fourth spot here this afternoon.
7: The driver leading us to green will be Tyler Reddick, the number three seed. He has 5 wins this year, Daytona, Atlanta, the road course in Austin plus Kansas, and here at Darlington in March. Let's talk to Tyler Reddick. Chris Wilner from Carmel, Indiana is there.
15: And Mike, he'll have the best seat in the house to start the Southern 500 from the pole. So no practice in qualifying, Tyler. But how do you replicate what you guys learned in the spring ending up in Victory Lane to do it here in one of NASCAR's crown jewel events?
16: Yeah, you know, for us, just, you know, obviously do everything we can to make sure our car's going to stay 100% the whole night compared to last spring. But, yeah, when you look at it on paper, all the things, we did a really good job a couple months ago. We ran here just fighting through all the adversity. And so, when I think about the Southern 500, it's a challenging race for the driver, for the team, for the pit crew. So you just got to lock in and fight your way through it. And, I think when you keep this race in mind and wanting to win it, we kind of put ourselves through a test of that in the spring. Obviously, 100 extra miles, stages are broken up a little differently, and obviously everyone is really dialed in for the chase. So we'll give it our best, but I definitely feel really good about it. No one got any practice. No one got to qualify. So we're all, you know, everyone's kind of going off of what they had the last time, and that's great for us.
15: Tyler, we kicked off the year with you in Victory Lane at Daytona for the 500. You went on to win 5 of the first 9 races. As you look at where you're sitting now, 3rd in the seating for the chase, where is this team's strengths, and where do you kind of see yourselves entering this 10-race stretch?
16: Yeah, we got a lot of speed. The pit crew's finally getting some normal reps the last couple of weeks when we haven't had disastrous issues in our day. So everything seems to be coming together at a really good time. Obviously we wanted to be at that level most of the summer. It just didn't play out that way. So things are in a good spot for us. We have a lot of strengths on this team. And the best thing about it is when we have things go wrong or days get away, we know how to fight through them and make the most of it.
15: Thanks, Tyler. Good luck.
16: Thank you.
15: Tyler Reddick going to enter the chase as a 3 seed. The defending spring winner will roll off from the pole here today.
7: 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The driver starting in the second position today, Daniel Suarez, coming into the chase as the 11th seed. He won earlier this year in the Coca-Cola 600 at Charlotte. He is one of 2 Spire Motorsports cars in the chase. He finished 7th here in March. Daniel Suarez is with Alex Weaver of Charlotte, North Carolina.
17: Daniel is talking to his Spire Motorsports teammate, Carson Hocevar. But Daniel, you have won a crown jewel already for this season. How do you make it to and win a Southern 500 here tonight?
18: Well, that's a good question. I mean, for tonight, nobody really knows what we got. So I don't know if that's an advantage or a disadvantage, but I really believe that I have a great group of engineers. Already we have good track position to start the race, and we just have to execute and maximize our potential and see what we got. But in Darlington 1, we had actually a pretty good race. We finished 7th, so hopefully we can be a little bit better than back then.
17: You mentioned that track position. I know that it is key when it comes to this race, but this is a long race. How do you make sure that your machine is up front for the majority of it, and especially the end?
18: It's a very long race. It feels probably the longest race of the season. We're going to have over 10 pit stops. I mean, there is going to be a lot of chances to gain positions or lose positions. So we have to make sure that we execute everything the best possible way to make sure that we are on the game position side.
17: All right, amigo. Have fun. Daniel Suarez rolls off 2nd tonight.
7: Many think that Denny Hamlin will be the driver that everybody will be gunning for to win this championship this year. And many feel that Ryan Blaney could give Denny a run for his championship money. Ryan Blaney is the 2nd seed. He's won 3 times so far this year at Phoenix, Atlanta, and New Hampshire. Ryan Blaney is with Steve Post.
1: Ryan down here chatted up with Kyle Larson and with Chase Elliott down here. Ryan, as we get set for this 10-run chase to the championship, second seed, just how do you feel big picture about running for a championship and your chances here this season?
19: Yeah, looking forward to the next 10 weeks. You know, it's going to be a grind, but that's what it is. You know, you have to be able to stick it out, and best teams are going to be able to do that. So I look forward to it. What a heck of a race to get it started. You know, the 500, it's going to be a really fun night, and hopefully we can contend and then go from there.
1: Your best finish in this race, or this track, was third in the spring. How do you feel about Darlington here as you go for your first win at this difficult racetrack?
19: Yeah, I've always enjoyed coming here, and the last couple of years have been decent. We've had decent pace, mainly in the spring race, but the Southern 500, I feel like we've been okay, but, you know, we've had some things happen to us. But it's nice to have some notes. This place changes so much. You know, you get, when the sun starts going down about halfway through this race, it takes a big step, so you have to be on top of that. But that's what makes this place unique.
1: Unique, that's for sure. He starts in the 24th spot. That is Ryan Blaney.
7: Christopher Bell will start tonight's race in the 11th position. He has 7 second-place finishes in 2026. He is the number 6th seed, and he finished 3rd here in the spring. Back to Chris Wilner.
15: And Mike, he'll start 11th here today. So, Christopher, no practice in qualifying. Where's the confidence, and I guess where, more importantly, are the challenges early to figure out what you have here for 500 miles?
16: Man, we got a pretty good record on the no practice, no qualifying stuff. So, yeah, I feel really good. I'm optimistic about it. This one's a long race, so ultimately, you know, I think the starting position will have, it'll help get it stage one points, but certainly, you know, being there at the end of the race, I don't think matters where you start. So, it's a long one. It's a long one. It's going to be a hot one. It's Darlington, baby. Let's go.
15: It is. We're excited. Labor Day weekend. You mentioned some of the challenges, but for you, physically, mentally, where is the biggest thing that kind of separates a driver that can find a good result here and maybe those that can't?
16: Yeah, I mean, it's just, it's such a grind out there, and every single one of us are going to have moments in the race where we're, you know, really struggling, hanging on, and it's just about not making mistakes in those moments and taking yourself out of it. So, you know, this place really rewards maturity behind the wheel. It's 367 laps. Like, that is, it's as long as the Coke 600 at times. So, very slippery, very hot. You have to run up against the wall. It takes a lot of patience, a lot of discipline to run well here.
15: Appreciate your time. Christopher Bell, again, going to roll off from the 11th position here today, looking for his first Darlington win, Alex.
17: Your 2023 Southern 500 winner, Kyle Larson, is rolling off tonight, 25th. Kyle, when you have to race a lot of race cars and this racetrack tonight, how do you make sure that you're getting through traffic and keeping your car safe?
16: Yeah, I don't know. Just try to race, and it's a tough place to pass. You kind of got to let the race come to you and let the strategy come to you a little bit and just try to execute and just inch your way forward. I wish we would have got qualifying in, because I definitely don't think we would have been qualifying 25th, but that's what happened, so we'll try to make the most of it.
17: Trying to make the most of it. Kyle Larson is headed out for driver intros.
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7: Welcome back to NASCAR Live Race Day. Counting it down to the start of the Cookout Southern 500 here at Darlington. I'd like to bring in Cookout spokesperson Max Reeves, who joins us. Max, welcome back in. How are we doing?
23: Good. How are you guys doing?
7: We are doing fantastic, my friend. It's always a fun time when we come to Darlington. Obviously, a fun time when Cookout is involved. I want to start with you and your racing first. You're up for a bit of bonus money this weekend in the ARCA Menards Series with your Cookout Toyota. Bring everybody up to speed on what's out there for you this weekend should you win DuCoin later on.
23: So hopefully we can get DuCoin. You know, we got Springfield. That was a pretty smooth race. Up in, you know, there's a little bit of drama there at the end, but I'm just hoping we have as good of a car as we did at Springfield. We should be good. Maybe do the double.
7: Part of that double is getting a $20,000 bonus, winning Springfield on the dirt there at the State Fair in Springfield. And then, of course, the one-mile dirt awaits you in DuCoin. Get that $20,000 if you take the checkered flag. What's it like running ARCA cars on a one-mile dirt racetrack like you're going to be doing at DuCoin?
23: It's a lot different than, you know, most things. It's a lot different than a normal dirt race, too, you know. So, the ARCA cars are super heavy. It's a lot different. You got to save tires. You got to do a lot of different things. You got to drive it like an asphalt track. But besides that, it's definitely tricky. So we'll see if we can figure it out.
7: Well, we wish you the best in trying to get that bonus. We talk about Cookout and the involvement in NASCAR. We've been spending some time with you a lot this year through Cookout's involvement in NASCAR. What does Cookout mean to you, your career, and just auto racing, whether it be in the ARCA series or in the NASCAR Cup series like we've seen here? We appreciate you folks being involved. What's it like being involved with the Cookout folks?
23: Yeah, it's cool. I'm actually going to a Cookout opening right now. So Cookout means a lot to me. It's pretty much, you know, it surrounds my whole life. It means everything to me. And it's super cool to be involved with racing with Cookout. But, you know, we've always been super involved with sports and everything. But lately, we've been super involved with racing as well.
7: Yeah, you have. Now, we've asked you about your favorite tray. I'm curious about, on this Labor Day weekend, your favorite Cookout milkshake. What flavor catches your fancy?
23: I think I'm going to order M&M milkshake.
7: My man. See, that's my favorite, too. Although, cookies and cream, there are a litany of flavors to choose from as far as the Cookout offerings of milkshakes. And I'm sure there's a lot of our race fans this weekend that will be heading out to a Cookout near them. We appreciate you joining us here on NASCAR Live Race Day. All the best in DuCoin and trying to pick up that $20,000 bonus this weekend.
23: Yeah, thank you, man.
7: That is Max Reeves. He'll be driving the Cookout Toyota for Joe Gibbs Racing in the ARCA Menards Series Autobahn 100 coming up at DuCoin. More coming up on NASCAR Live Race Day.
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27: 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Intense. Inches predict outcomes. Momentum earned 3 and 4 wide. The 1.5 mile blink and miss what just happened pivotal postseason battleground is back. 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The Hollywood Casino 400 at Kansas. 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
7: Kyle Busch is on his way to victory lane, off turn two for the final time with a big lead.
8: He has no one around him. He's all by himself up the back straightaway for the final time here at the Darlington Raceway. At the entrance of turn number three, drops the car down to the inside, swings it wide up against the safer barrier, looks for the win off the corner.
9: He was in the news last week after getting involved in a crash at Richmond with Dale Earnhardt Jr. He'll be in the news this week for winning at Darlington Raceway in the Dodge Challenger 500. Kyle Busch gets the victory.
3: Now, back to Mike Bagley.
7: That's how it sounded May 10th, 2008. Kyle Busch adding this Crown Jewel Southern 500 to his trophy case. We at the Motor Racing Network continue to honor the life and legacy of Kyle Busch. 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Crew chief, what do you have for us tonight?
10: Well, the first one I've got is execute pit road all race long. We talked a little bit about it. We've got 14 sets of sticker tires laying in the pit box. You got to perform the pit stops on pit road, but let's start this with getting to pit road. Green Flag Cycles should play tonight. Getting to pit road, 3 and 4, up on the banking, trying to get under that commitment line. That is a moving target as the tire grip continues to diminish lap by lap. So executing on pit road, having a good solid day, making sure you take advantage of your track position.
7: Will this be the most these crews are tested this year just in this one race alone?
10: Yes. Yes, it will be. And oh, by the way, it's almost, I mean, it's in the upper 80s. It's not the mid-90s that it was yesterday, but this is a grueling challenge for these pit crews. You've got to stay hydrated. You've got to stay focused. And I talked to crew chiefs today in the garage. If you've got 5 laps on tires and the caution comes out, you're coming right back. So plenty of opportunities to make mistakes, execute that cleanly. My second one for today is keep up with the track as it transitions to darkness. As this track cools down, grip goes up. And which end of the car is going to grip up more than the other? Do you build loose? Do you build tight? Different drivers are giving me different tendencies on what they feel at a racetrack, but having that built into your race car, because the car that's fast at the beginning of this may not be the one at the end. And my third key is be able to run multiple lanes. This place is really narrow. If you think about 1 and 2, it's about running up to the wall in the middle of the corner and then driving back down. In order to pass somebody, you've got to be able to roll the bottom to get underneath them and put them in a vulnerable position to leave exit 2. That's one end of it. And 3 and 4, you can run up on the wall, you can run a lane down, or some guys will rip the bottom right around that white line at the bottom. Being able to be adjustable, that's going to get you through traffic.
7: It is a handful navigating the Darlington Raceway and the challenges of the Cookout Southern 500. Todd, appreciate those Progressive keys. The Coca-Cola countdown to green rolls on. The green flag is now just 23 minutes away. Brought to you by Coca-Cola. Grab a Coke and enjoy the race.
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61: Daniel Suarez, Monterrey, Mexico.
20: And starting on the pole,
62: Tyler Reddick, Corning, California.
20: And that's the starting lineup for the Cookout Southern 500.
7: The season opened on Sunday, February 15th, back at Daytona International Speedway. From then to now, we have been from sea to shining sea. We've been north, south, east, and west, racing all kinds of different racetracks. And now we find ourselves, after 26 races, hitting the reset button for 16 drivers and ready for a 10-race exercise that will ultimately crown the 2026 NASCAR Cup Series champion. Seven of those races will be on the Motor Racing Network, including This race that we are about to bring you live from the PD region of South Carolina, it is a race like none other. It is the Cookout Southern 500, 367 laps tonight. These drivers and these teams will be tested like never before. Let's go trackside right now for pre-race ceremonies.
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1: 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We give thanks for those who have protected our freedoms and pray for those who are currently doing so. And as we enjoy this race tonight, may we do so with grateful hearts. In Jesus' name we pray together. Amen.
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0: Welcome back to the legendary Darlington Raceway. We are getting ready for the Cookout Southern 500. Darlington, South Carolina, located around the corner from Florence, South Carolina. If you've driven north or south on Interstate 95, no doubt you have seen the exits for Florence, for Darlington. And when you take that ventured path off of the interstate, you arrive on Henry Bird Highway and a racetrack, Alex, that's been around since 1950. The legends have raced here. They've won here, and they've lost here as well.
12: Yeah, this is NASCAR's equivalent to Major League Baseball's Fenway Park or Wrigley Field. This is an old historic venue, but not much has changed about it. Sure, a few extra modern amenities here and there, but overall, not much has changed with Darlington Raceway. The fans have been coming here. There's generational fans that come here. Folks that have been coming here since the early 70s. Now they bring their kids and grandkids here. It is a rite of passage here in this part of the country. country.
0: They have flipped the track. They've repaved the track. But it doesn't matter what you do to this racetrack. It all comes back to being Darlington.
12: It does. They say you have to race the racetrack here. Yeah, you got the other competition out there, but you worry about them in the last 50 laps or so of this race. It's about survival, and it's time to get this party started in Darlington. Let's go trackside for the command of fire engines.
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0: Welcome back to Darlington Raceway. The field has come to life on the pit lane. Shortly, the pace and parade laps will begin for the Cookout Southern 500. 367 laps coming your way. It will start during the day and then transition in tonight. And when those transitions take place, Alex, that's when the fun begins.
12: You're right. There's a lot of people that have a love-hate relationship as a racer when you come to Darlington Raceway. Some absolutely take to this place and fall in love with it. Others have a hard time, no matter how many laps they turn here, about just trying to figure out how to get around this 1.366-mile racetrack. Shaped like an egg, covering things, as always, for the Motor Racing Network over in turns 1 and 2 from Barrie, Vermont, is Dave Moody.
18: Thank you, Alex Hayden. Good evening once again, everybody. Yes, this distinct and traditional egg-shaped oval here at Darlington Raceway. Turns 1 and 2 are the wide end, or the larger end of the egg. 25 degrees of banking from bottom to top. Plenty of room to stretch out, but not all of that room is usable. Generally, too wide is the rule in turns 1 and 2. This end of the track, they will run very, very close to that outside retaining wall. This is where the vast majority of the Darlington stripes will be acquired over the course of the next 3 hours and change. We're starting a little over an hour earlier this time around than we have in the past. Still a lot of questions among the teams about how that's going to affect the track temperature and the competition. The one thing we know for sure is the one thing we always know when we come to Darlington, it's not going to be easy. We'll cover all the action from high atop a billboard here in turns 1 and 2 at Darlington, down to the other end of the property. Tim Catalfamo from Marlboro, New Jersey.
19: Thank you very much, Dave Moody, and hello again, everybody. In turns 3 and 4 on top of the Earnhardt Towers, overlooking the opposite end of Darlington Raceway. As the field exits turn number 2, they'll head down the Boeing backstretch, set up for turns 3 and 4. It's a much tighter radius over here on this end of the raceway than it is in turns 1 and 2, and the banking is slightly less, 23 degrees of banking on this end of the raceway. As Dave mentioned, we are starting this race about an hour earlier than we did last year, and the sun right now currently is out and high in the sky in Darlington, South Carolina, which means as the drivers go down the backstretch, that sun is going to be in their eyes, and as the sun continues to set, that will be a challenge for the drivers as they're going to be driving into it when they get into turn number 3. Again, the fast lane going to be right up against the red and white safer barrier. They'll try to keep the cars off the wall this evening in turns 3 and 4.
12: That is a lap around the famed old Darlington Raceway, the Minnow Pond. Because of the turn 3 and 4 area made shorter radius-wise, the famous Minnow Pond is right behind the grandstands off turn number 4. Couldn't affect that when they were building this place. That's why that end of the racetrack is far more narrow. Time now for a final thought from the pit lane before the drop of the green flag, starting with Steve Post.
20: Alex, as Todd Gordon laid out in the progressive keys to the race, this is likely the race where the teams will have the most pit stops, and it is hot and humid. NASCAR crew members in 2026 are athletes, many of them considerable experience in football and hockey and other sports, and they thrive on game days. This week, talking to some of the trainers and the crew members, they tried to keep it to a normal routine. A few teams did a few less repetitions, saving those for tonight, and everybody was preaching about hydration, because tonight, pit stop number 10, pit stop number 11, maybe 12 or 13 could be the money stop, and there is a crown jewel Southern 500 on the line. These athletes, they want the minute. Their competitive moment that they dream of. We'll see who gets that chance and then who performs well tonight. I can't wait to see how this one unfolds. Chris Wilner?
21: Well, Steve, speaking of pit crews, the magnifying glass tonight will be on the pit crews of two of Team Penske's chase drivers after a swap of the over-the-wall members made prior to tonight's chase opener. We're talking about the 32nd ranked pit crew from the regular season, Ryan Blaney. Their over-the-wall crew now over to the 15th seed in Austin Cindric. And Cindric's crew, which was ranked 10th coming into this weekend, is now over to the 2023 champion 2 seed of Ryan Blaney. Now on paper, benefit to Blaney, who inherits a lineup that came in with just 3 mistakes all season and inherently just a net position loss of 8 spots all regular season compared to Blaney's old crew that lost 129 spots on pit road. I talked to Blaney's crew chief, Jonathan Hassler, today. The team spent a lot of time in practice going over the nuances, what the pit crew members like to see, what they want Ryan to do, and vice versa, what Ryan's tendencies are coming down on pit road. Now they'll have a lot of practice here tonight, but what a way to debut a new crew than here in round 1 of the chase. We'll see how it shakes out over 500 miles. Alex Weaver?
22: Yeah, Chris Wilner, the team that stayed intact over at Team Penske is Joey Logano. He's entering tonight's race as the 9th seed in the chase and rolls off 13 for the Southern 500 tonight. Darlington hasn't exactly been kind to the driver lately, having just 1 top 10 finish in his last 7 starts here. But remember, Joey is a guy who's made a career out of coming out of nowhere when it matters most. He's a 3-time Cup Series champion, a former spring winner here at Darlington, and he's had championship runs in the past where he seemed to find another gear once the pressure really started building. And that's what makes this new chase format so interesting for Joey. He told me that tonight it isn't about panicking. It's about putting together a solid night, banking points, and being there at the end of this long race to go for a win and seeing what this team can do, what it's done before, coming out of nowhere when it matters most and making another run at a championship. Joey Logano, you can't count him out until the checkered flag is flown.
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0: It's time for a Labor Day weekend tradition. NASCAR Cup Series racing at the Darlington Raceway. Motor Racing Network is live and on the air with the Cookout Southern 500. The field is working their pace and parade laps now. Matter of fact, in the middle of turns 3 and 4, the drivers are dropping to the apron of the racetrack to set their tachometers and make sure their pit road speed is properly adjudicated. Mike Bagley alongside Alex Hayden and Todd Gordon. Dave Mooney, Tim Catalfamo are in the corners. Steve Post, Chris Wilner and Alex Weaver are in the pits and the garage areas. Going to be at least two more laps before we go under the green flag and get this 367-lap extravaganza underway.
12: Five drivers in the history of the Southern 500 got their first career Cup Series win in this particular crown jewel race. Three of those five drivers, it was their only career Cup Series win. Dating all the way back to 1950, Johnny Mantz got the win in the Southern 500, his first and only win. Nelson Stacy's first career Cup win came in 1961 here in the Southern 500. Larry Frank in 1962 and his only Cup win. Texas Terry Labonte in 1980 got his first career win in the Southern 500. And Regan Smith in 2011, he's the last to get his first career win at this tough old race.
0: When you think about the drivers, the legends of this sport, the king, Richard Petty, comes to mind. He is a three-time Darlington winner. However, he only won the Southern 500 one time, and that was back in 1967.
12: Tells you how difficult it is to get around this place and have success here. David Pearson was arguably the best to ever do it here at Darlington Raceway. Todd, what is it about this place that makes it either a love or a hate relationship?
1: It's so unique. And really, the racing surface that we're on, it's narrow because it wasn't built to be a racing surface. It was built to be a runoff area for the flat that's below it. They just figured out that, oh, by the way, this banking, you can run longer up on the banking and go faster around this place. So what is the racing surface? Actually wasn't intended to be very narrow. Not symmetrical corners. You've got to enter different places. You've got to find your way. You have to drive your way all the way around the corner here. And, oh, by the way, you're just feet off the wall. You can't make a mistake.
0: It used to be back in the day that the racing line was against the wall in 1 and 2 and 3 and 4. A driver would use the same line they've used all day, and all of a sudden, bam, the walls would reach out and bite and attack. That's just part of the legend of this track.
1: I remember coming here with Joey Logano one year, and we were talking about the line you run around here at the simulator. I said, what happens? Can you run the bottom of 3 and 4? What do you mean run the bottom of 3 and 4? And what do you know about lap 10? They're going to the bottom of 3 and 4. So they continue to find ways to get around this place, and you will see that today as we transition tonight. There is an evolution of guys finding speed in different places.
12: There is no out-of-bounds racing here like we had last week at Daytona. If there's usable asphalt, use it. The paint and the markings are there are simply for reference for these drivers to get around this racetrack.
0: Field has lined up double wide behind the pace car. They have set their pit road speed, their tachometers, as it were. And now everybody is just going through their last-minute mental gymnastics and preparations to prepare them for what is about to take place. 367 laps, 501.32 miles ahead for the stars of the NASCAR Cup Series. The fans have risen to their feet. We are set to go for NASCAR Cup Series racing at the Darlington Raceway. And with the call of the start of the Cookout Southern 500 from Goldsboro, North Carolina, here's Alex Hayden.
12: Tyler Reddick, starting first, has opted to start the race on the outside lane. That'll give Daniel Suarez the inside of the front row. Pace car makes its way to pit lane. Field continues to work at pace car speed onto the main straightaway. Shannon Bednarik on top of the flag stand puts the green flag in the air, and the 77th running of the Southern 500 is underway. They race off to turn one.
18: Nobody able to get the advantage into the banking of turn number one. Tyler Reddick on the outside lane now pulls ahead, but only by a bumper. Back comes Daniel Suarez. He'll take the lead off two.
19: Daniel Suarez able to clear Tyler Reddick for the top spot. Reddick now under fire. Here comes Denny Hamlin to his left shoulder in three.
0: Remember, no practice, no qualifying. We had lightning holes yesterday that scrubbed those exercises. These are the very first laps of the weekend that these cup cars are running. Lap one in the books. Daniel Suarez to the lead. Hamlin and Reddick in hot pursuit behind him.
18: Hamlin wasting no time going on the attack. He took the second spot from Reddick on the back straightaway of lap one. He is massaging Losing the back bumper of Daniel Suarez off turn two.
19: Hamlin wants the race lead. He is a half a car length behind Daniel Suarez. Tyler Reddick not too far back in third. The top three, single file, head back to three.
12: It opened up a 7-car length advantage from the number four spot on back. Second place runner, that's Denny Hamlin, takes a peek to the outside on Daniel Suarez. Changes lanes and the battle for the lead is on.
18: How much time will Denny Hamlin take to feel out that race car? The answer is absolutely none. He dives to the inside. He surges under Daniel Suarez. Denny Hamlin to the lead at Darlington.
19: Nice move by Denny Hamlin. He grabs the lead. Daniel Suarez has been kicked back to second. Reddick still runs third. Then you've got Ryan Preece and Austin Cindric, the top five. Sunlight has given way to cloud cover as Denny Hamlin comes off turn number four to lead his first lap of the Southern 500. A competition caution will fly at lap 35 to give teams an opportunity to check out their tires. Fields back in one.
18: He said in the pre-race that it would take a couple of laps to figure out if they had what they needed in this race car. I think he's smiling right now. He immediately is pulled away by four car lengths.
19: Again, we are talking about Denny Hamlin as the race leader. Good battle is going to be for second as Daniel Suarez is starting to slide into the clutches of Tyler Reddick.
12: Suarez goes to the bottom of turn three, leaves the outside lane wide open. Tyler Reddick keeps the engine wound up topside. Reddick is on the prowl now at the start-finish line looking for the runner-up spot.
18: Tyler Reddick looked to the high lane. Now will drop low, both side by side with Suarez midway between one and two. But Daniel Suarez has got a good bit of momentum upstairs. They are side by side.
19: Still double wide out of turn number two in the ongoing race for second. Drag racing down the back straightaway, almost touching going into turn number three, but give the spot to Reddick.
0: Tyler Reddick just drove it in way deep. Coming into the corner, it'll pay off. He'll grab the second position. Daniel Suarez falls to third. Daniel looks in his rearview mirror, and he sees a hard charging and fast closing Ryan Preece.
18: More company at the back door for Daniel Suarez. Ryan Preece flies up to the number four position. That is about four car lengths back to Austin Cindric completing the top five.
19: And then behind Austin Cindric running in the sixth position is Michael McDowell. About five car lengths behind McDowell is Chase Briscoe, Ricky Stenhouse Jr., and Alex Bowman behind them.
12: Some cars really battling some handling up off of the second corner this time. Forced a lot of drivers to check up, including Kyle Larson. Todd, have we reached the point of the race now? Six laps in, we're settled in and race the racetrack time.
2: Yeah, I think it is, but you've got to take advantage of runs that you've got when you've got them and try to work them down. We see guys kind of wrapping one and two. That bottom lane is making a little momentum as you try to work your way forward into track position.
0: Further back, looking at John Hunter Nemechek, giving a good look to Josh Berry on the back straight away. Chase Elliott, Tim Calafemo's in that race as well.
19: Chase Elliott tries to go to the bottom on Riley Herbst. He's also racing around his teammate, William Byron. They're in four.
12: Here they come up off of the corner. Sunshine begins to break through the overcast skies. Dances off of the paint schemes as they go to Dave Moody.
18: Denny Hamlin has broken away. 10, 12 car lengths already. The advantage for Hamlin over Tyler Reddick, who runs alone in second.
19: And then behind Tyler Reddick, you find Daniel Suarez in the third spot. Suarez, though, starting to feel the heat from Ryan Preece.
0: A couple of drivers on the move in the early going. Carson Hocevar has picked up nine spots. Eric Jones, eight. Ty Gibbs, seventh. Conversely, Shane Van Gisbergen has given up nine. Gregson's given up seven. Corey Heim has given up seven as well. Leaders are in two.
18: Best battles back toward the tail end of the top ten. Side-by-side battle. Diving down to the inside. Christopher Bell will take a spot from Alex Bowman.
19: That is the race for ninth, and give it to Christopher Bell off the corner. He'll clear Alex Bowman. Now Bell looks ahead at the green Chevrolet of Ricky Stenhouse Jr. That's the fight for eight.
12: Lap number eight. The fans are on their feet. Eight fingers in the air. Kyle Busch flags are being displayed by the fans. Lap eight being led by Denny Hamlin. They go to turn one.
18: Hamlin with a comfortable margin will snuggle up to that outside safer barrier. Runs about six, maybe 8 inches off the outside wall as he gets to the back stretch.
19: Denny Hamlin all clear out front as the race leader heading down the Boeing backstretch again, still holding that 10 car length advantage over second leader heading down the Boeing backstretch again, still holding that 10 car length advantage over second place driver Tyler Reddick.
0: Traffic stacking up, third on back. Daniel Suarez has

0: Daniel Suarez has got Ryan Preece and Austin Cindric directly behind him.
1: Suarez drifts up the track, and that leaves the inside lane wide open. Here comes Ryan Preece. Austin Cindric on the back bumper of Preece. They come up off of turn number four. Suarez, by a half a car, will continue to hang on to the spot. We're 11 laps in to the Cookout Southern 500, and Denny Hamlin is the race leader.
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1: 13 laps into the Cookout Southern 500. Biggest mover so far since the drop of the green flag is Carson Hocevar. Based off of the metric, without qualifying yesterday, he had to start back in 33rd. Carson Hocevar climbing the leaderboard now has just gone into the 22nd position. From Darlington Raceway, this is the Motor Racing Network, the voice of NASCAR.
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0: Battle for fifth on the back straightaway in front of Tim Catalfamo.
13: And they're three wide racing to turn number three. Christopher Bell to the inside of McDowell and Suarez. He'll take two spots away.
1: It is a buy one, get one free for Christopher Bell in the turns three and four area of the racetrack. Comes up off of the corner. Christopher Bell climbing the leaderboard. McDowell is right there trying to rebound.
14: A little further ahead, another battle for position. Ryan Preece has got a trunk full of Austin Cindric. That's the battle for third and fourth to the backstretch.
0: And as that battle continues, the battle for the lead is starting to tighten up because Reddick is starting to run down the leader, Denny Hamlin.
15: A couple of
0: the
15: Toyota Camrys racing there. Denny Hamlin is coming off the corner to lead his 16th lap. Tyler Reddick trying to lead his first. Dave, Tyler's got a little work to do to catch the race leader.
14: He does, but he's done some work already. Ready. A few laps ago, it was a 10 or 12 car length advantage for Denny Hamlin. A lap or two ago, he had a big bobble midway between one and two. The handle may be going away just a bit.
0: And the gap between these top two, again, of Denny Hamlin and Tyler Reddick, is about four or five car lengths as Reddick continues to slowly reel in the race leader.
1: About halfway through the run before the competition caution scheduled to fly at or around lap 35 for this Southern 500. So tires are gone. The teams, it's worth talking about, Todd, had two sets of tires for practice yesterday. Since we didn't get a chance to practice, NASCAR has enabled these teams to carry that two sets of tires over to today's race.
16: Yeah, so if you would have looked at it, we would have had 13 sets of stickers started on one, had 12 laying. Now we have 14 laying. That brings more opportunities. I talked to crew chiefs today. If you've got three, four laps on tires, you may not be coming in unless you're in the back. you've got six laps on tires,

0: makes the start of a discussion. At eight laps, I think everybody will be on pit road. So we've got plenty of tires, but we will use them if there are cautions.
1: Steve Post, what has been the team communication been like at your end of pit road between the drivers and the haves and the drivers and the have-nots departments?
2: The haves, like Tyler Reddick, really, really happy with the long run of the car. I think Ryan Preece and Austin Cindric are in that same category. Listening to drivers like Brad Keselowski right now, a little bit tight in the center. We're about halfway through this run, just the second half of this run, 20 of 35 laps, and now crew chiefs are starting to dial up. Tell me about your race car, if the driver has not already volunteered some information.
3: Denny Hamlin continues to be the leader. Tyler Reddick is second. And what about the confidence level for Ryan Preece, Mike, who's being scored in the number three spot after the big week last week?
1: That race last week at Daytona for Ryan Preece, Derek Finley, and that Roush Fenway-Keselowski team was incredible. Those are the races that drivers and crew chiefs dream of. They were in a must-win situation. While it's not a formal win and get in, with the way the point structure was, the win put him into the chase. That gave them a lot of confidence. They won the Cookout Clash back at Bowman Gray back in the winter. And then they were able to go to victory lane again. Many of us thought that they'd have more wins to their credit, but they won at the right place at the right time. That team, just watching that team walk through the garage this weekend, they had a little extra pep in their step. They had a little extra swagger, and it has done incredibly well for the driver, who comes in with a lot of confidence tonight.
3: Crew chief Derek Finley, a gentle giant down there in the Cup Series garage. He's a very quiet, very unassuming guy. Saw him this morning, or this afternoon, I should say, in the Cup Series garage when I was wandering through there. And he just saw me, and he smiled, just kind of nodded his head. I smiled right back of him, and it was just one of those deals. He understood how big that was a week ago, not just for the team, but for himself as well as a crew chief. And they felt like they had something pretty good for tonight's race. They just need to maintain the track position that they've got, and they're doing so.
1: Ryan Preece, a native of Connecticut, taking great pride in the Northeast boys coming down and getting it done at Daytona, and now in the early going, getting it done. Running a solid third, 4.8 seconds behind race leader Denny Hamlin at lap 24.
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3: Lap 29, we've got a new race leader. Tyler Reddick has gone to the top of the leaderboard. He's just been able to squeeze by Denny Hamlin, and Tim, he's beginning to pull away.
12: He is indeed. He's put about a car length between himself and Denny Hamlin. Both those cars now go past me in the turn three.
1: That initial battle for the lead began, Dave, in front of you a lap ago. Tyler, textbook tracking down, passing and sliding underneath of a race leader to take the point.
13: He threw a bit of a feint to the outside as they exited turn two, then fell back in Hamlin's tire track when they got to turn three in front of Tim Calafano. He just drove it three car lengths deeper than Hamlin to the bottom of the racetrack, slid up and took the lead.
3: Confidence in his race car over a longer run. We're just now five laps away from a scheduled competition caution. If you're just joining us, these cars were supposed to be on track yesterday for a 50-minute practice session, followed by one lap of qualifying. However, we had Mother Nature give us a light show, a lot of lightning in and around the Darlington Raceway. No rain fell. It was just lightning everywhere, and for everyone's safety, we had to go into a hold, and unfortunately, weren't able to get cars on the track yesterday afternoon with the NASCAR Cup Series. So an opportunity for the teams to get out, get their first laps in, and an opportunity for the teams to check the tires once they take them off of these race cars.
1: A lot of folks may have forgotten that this is a fairly new aerodynamic platform that the Cup cars are racing with here at Darlington. Remember, that changed the first race, Todd, back in March. The predictions coming into that weekend, not going to be able to run a lap. We're going to wind up the entire field. It's going to be mayhem and chaos. They were able to sort it out. It was a great race back in March, but with that minimal notes in the notebook, a lot of questions were being asked and a lot of heads were being scratched in the garage this weekend.
0: Yeah, definitely. You know, the notebook, you like to have multiple races at it. You got one data point. And if you weren't good, you don't have a good data point. So a lot of crew chiefs, engineers working through what they could. I asked a few of them this morning if they stayed up and ran a few more scenarios last night. Of course they did, but they're just trying to figure out where they are. And this run here, great. We'll get to a break here in a couple laps. They'll get their first chance to take a swing at trying to make the cars a little better.
3: Tyler Reddick, the race leader, he's got five car lengths on second place Denny Hamlin. And then about a half the length of the straightaway back to third, fourth, and fifth, Tim. That's pretty good.
12: It is. And the driver that is on the move of those three cars running third, fourth, and fifth is Christopher Bell. He is fifth right now and closing in on Cindric and Priest.
1: He has had a very solid opening salvo of laps these first 34. Christopher Bell hovering right now in position number five across the start-finish line, about a lap away from the competition caution as the field exits turn two and races up the Boeing backstretch.
12: Here comes Tyler Reddick coming off of turn number two, still holding about four car lengths over Denny Hamlin. They race down the Boeing backstretch cleanly and go back to turn three.
3: Right up against the red and white painted safer barrier, the race leader in second place. That's Reddick and Hamlin respectively. They'll exit turn number four, come across the line, click off lap number 35. Traditionally, NASCAR will hang on to the caution flag for a scheduled competition caution until the overwhelming majority of the lead lap cars complete the lap.
1: And we're up to about the top 10, top 12, so it's going to be a little bit more time here before the caution comes out, and here it comes right now. Hardy's caution number one, flying for the first time of the Cookout Southern 500. It is a competition caution which will allow teams to come down pit road and check their Goodyear Racing Eagles.
3: Caution is out, and it's presented by Hardy's. Buckle up, NASCAR fans. 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
13: 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He and Hamlin both.
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3: Back at Darlington, pit lane is open. It's a feeding frenzy down there as we start our coverage with Alex Weaver.
16: Alex Hayden, pit road is very busy. Chase Briscoe is getting loose as the run goes on, so they've asked for a side adjustment from the driver. He'll take four tires, and that's Sunoco fuel. Joey Logano, Coleman Presley said his pace isn't terrible up there on the spotter stand. He feels tight on exit, so, and he also asked, it's hot in here, I'll take a drink. For Christopher Bell, he's good on exit. The car is pretty good, but he said his strength is staying free on the free side. He likes his car right now. Chris Wilner.
17: Ball is off for Denny Hamlin, who lost the lead late in that first run, said it's just way too loose. I need to be at least an eight tighter. Adjustment for Chris Gale and his team. He's down and away. Four tires in Sunoco fuel. Bubba Wallace also in. William Byron sitting really bad in three and four. Chassis adjustment on that Chevrolet SD post.
2: Daniel Suarez's car got really, really loose, and he lost a bunch of spots. Ryan Sparks going to tighten that car up and see what they can do with it. Austin Cindric said it's good, but just a little edgy right on the edge entering the corners. And Tyler Reddick really happy with his car. Tyler Reddick also should be happy with the pit crew. They won the race off from pit road.
3: Indeed, with Denny Hamlin, Ryan Preece, Chase Briscoe, and Austin Cindric, the five off of pit lane. Everybody with Sunoco fuel and Goodyear Racing Eagles. 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
1: Tyler Reddick's going to pick up where he left off before the competition caution came out. He is positioned behind the pace car right now. Denny Hamlin right there with him as well in second. Ryan Preece third. Chase Briscoe fourth. Austin Cindric fifth. Christopher Bell sixth. Bubba Wallace, good pit work, puts him in seventh with Brad Keselowski in eighth. Michael McDowell ninth, and Alex Bowman and his ally Chevrolet running in position number 10.
3: Field comes down to the line. Chief starter Shannon Bednarik gives us the one to go. 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
1: Tyler Reddick has chosen to restart on the outside of the front row. Denny Hamlin chooses for the inside. Behind them, Ryan Preece will go to the outside lane in row two. Chase Briscoe to the inside of the second row. Christopher Bell has chosen to restart on the inside of row three with Austin Cindric positioned to his right elbow. When they come to the line, Alex, 75 to go in the opening stage. We had a little taste of what to expect as the sun is back out. We do have some pockets of cloud cover. Looked like we were going to be fighting some spotty showers and thunderstorms. Just check the radar. clean and green for a long time unless something pops up. But most importantly, the sun is beating down on this racetrack as we work our way towards dusk and nightfall.
3: It's exactly what we expect weather-wise every time we come to Darlington, South Carolina on Labor Day weekend for this classic. So the fans, they understand it. They're prepared. They've been hydrating all day. Some of them doing it the proper way. Some of them pickling themselves. Either way, they're having something to drink as we're getting set for the restart here to get this race underway.
1: Gentlemen, just held up a barley pop. Cheers to you, my friend, as we get ready to go back under the green flag. Pace car is on pit road, inching closer to the Poet restart zone, and the green flag will fly at the completion of lap 40. Here's Tyler Reddick with the field in his control. He's on the hammer. Green flag is up. We're back at it. At the track, too tough to tame as Tyler Reddick is trying to get out of Dodge. Back to one.
13: He'll lead by a car length into turn number one. Denny Hamlin looking to slide up over his back bumper. He'll get that done. Priest goes to third. Fourth is Briscoe.
12: That's how they run single file amongst the top four, side by side for fifth. Headed to three. Christopher Bell to the inside of Austin Cindric.
3: Here they are, back in the middle of turns three and four. Some shade now from the massive grandstands in turn number four. That's putting turn number four a little bit cooler than the rest of the racetrack. Up front, everybody, single file to one.
13: Chase Briscoe took a look to the inside of Ryan Preece for the number three position back in turn four. Wasn't quite there, but he's looking again as they exit turn two.
12: Briscoe looking for a little bit of running room to get around Ryan Preece for the third spot. Behind them, Christopher Bell was able to bypass Austin Cindric for the fifth position.
1: Ross Chastain had a close moment off turn number two, almost put that Busch light Chevrolet in the fence, was able to hang on to the spot, but he'll lose a couple, actually, of spots off the corner with three wide racing behind him. The leaders are up back in turn one.
13: Battle at the tail end of the top ten. That's where to the bottom of the racetrack goes Ryan Blaney. He'll drive under Carson Hocevar back into the high groove.
12: Ryan Blaney exits turn number two, able to dispose of the Michael McDowell race car. Now McDowell is going to deal with Ty Gibbs.
3: Yeah, McDowell's maintaining some track position after getting the opportunity to start towards the front of the field here early on here in the Southern 500. Up front, Reddick the leader, Denny Hamlin not letting him get away, and they're side by side for third.
13: Battle's on for third, but it's not going to last long. Chase Briscoe bonsais it into turn one, slides up across the Ryan Preece machine, moves Chase Briscoe to P3.
12: Briscoe has been the man to beat the last couple of years in the Southern 500 here at Darlington Raceway, and now he's able to get around Preece for position number three.
1: Meanwhile, up front, Denny Hamlin's got the crosshairs on the back bumper of the car that he co-owns, Tyler Reddick's Chumba Casino Toyota Camry. Denny took a peek to the inside off four, couldn't find the room that he needed to race.
13: He falls back in line, at least for the moment, takes a lower entry into turn number one, as he generally is known to do. He's going to pull even. He's going to take the lead. Denny Hamlin back to the point.
12: Nice clean pass for Denny Hamlin. He goes back to the lead. Tyler Reddick has been shuffled back to second. It's Hamlin now pulling away by half a car length as they go back to the corner.
3: Reddick will fall in his tire tracks. Third, fourth, and fifth are right together. A trio of race cars coming out of the shadow of turn number four. Running down in the number three spot is Briscoe. He's got Preece behind him and Christopher Bell fifth.
13: Christopher Bell trying to close in that number five position, trying to reel in the Ryan Preece machine. They'll stay single file this time to the Boeing Superstretch.
12: Behind Christopher Bell in the sixth position is Bubba Wallace. His purple Xfinity Toyota Camry running all by himself right now inside of the top 10.
1: Good run in the early going for Bubba Wallace. A lap ago, watched Eric Jones make a three-wide move on the Boeing backstretch, dove to the inside of Joey Logano and a couple of others, and Eric Jones is on the prowl. He's won here a couple of times in the past. Up front, it's Denny Hamlin, Tyler Reddick, Chase Briscoe, Ryan Preece, and Christopher Bell. Brad Keselowski under fire for eighth. Here comes Ryan Blaney to his inside off turn two.
12: Ryan Blaney trying to shove a fender up alongside Brad Keselowski. Couldn't get the job done off turn number two. He goes back after Keselowski on the bottom, this time in three.
3: Ryan Blaney looking for real estate, trying to improve his running position here in the opening stage. Two top five finishes in 19 Darlington races. However, none have come in the Southern 500 for Blaney. Back to turn one.
13: Last time in turn two, Ryan Ryan Blaney had a big wiggle, had to back out of the throttle, let Brad Keselowski go. He has since made the pass and pulled away by two car lengths.
12: Ryan Blaney is eighth. Brad Keselowski ninth. Completing the top ten is Michael McDowell. He's been able to put a little distance between himself and Ty Gibbs, who runs 11.
1: Challenge for second. Here's Chase Briscoe digging hard to the bottom of the racetrack off the corner. He's trying to squeeze up alongside Tyler Reddick, and he'll be unable to make that move coming off the corner. He'll be relegated back to third. Tyler Reddick in second. Everybody in hot pursuit of Denny Hamlin at lap 48.
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1: No changes in the top five while we were away. It is Denny Hamlin that continues to be the Pied Piper here in the early going. He's got Tyler Reddick, Chase Briscoe, Ryan Preece, Christopher Bell lined up behind him from Darlington Raceway. This is the Motor Racing Network, the voice of NASCAR.
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1: Back at Darlington, 62 laps to go in the opening stage of the Cookout Southern 500. We've been slowed one time for a Hardy's caution, lap 35. With the competition caution, right now all eyes at the front of the field are fixed on Denny Hamlin, who has led now 35 of the 53 laps. Time now for a Coca-Cola Family of Drivers update presented by Coca-Cola. Grab a Coke and enjoy the race. For more on Denny Hamlin, here's Chris Wilner.
17: It's been a good start, Mike, to his Southern 500. He chases a third win in this crown jewel race. Over that pit stop, remember, they wanted to tighten up that race car just a little bit, so crew chief Chris Gayle made an air pressure adjustment. No comment from Denny since the drop of the green flag on the restart. So far, so good on the short run, but they're eyeing in on that split mark in about 25 laps or so. We'll get a good read on where this car trends before they make the next pit stop. But Denny likes his race car right now in the short run, was able to now pull out to a pretty healthy advantage here at the lead after Tyler Reddick got by him early on in that opening stint. So Denny likes the handle. Feels like they've tightened him up a little bit. Let's see where it trends over the longer run.
3: So he said, tighten him up on the next pit stop. Todd Gordon, when do you anticipate those next round of pit stops coming?
25: Yeah, I would think lap 75 would be the short pit side of that. I mean, obviously, there's going to be a crew chief that makes me a liar out of that one, but I would think 75 to the higher 70s is when the cycle's going to start, get going.
1: We're going to go through a lot of tires here in this Cookout Southern 500. A set has already been burned already, and according to Todd, we're about 20 laps away from perhaps maybe the next set of good years going on these race cars. Everybody settling down in the front five, front 10 or so, just looking further back in the pack. Ty Gibbs looks in his rearview mirror. Alex Bowman begins to close in. That will be a battle for 12.
13: Here they come through turns one and two. Bowman about a car length back. They've got Chase Elliott, two more car lengths back, then Eric Jones.
12: All that traffic now exiting turn number two. Again, Ty Gibbs holds down that 12th position. A car length back is Alex Bowman in his purple Chevrolet.
3: And then further back, Josh Berry is on the move. He's just now passed Carson Hocevar and is leaving Hocevar in his wake. Josh Berry, another one of those drivers, putting together a string of runs, top tens and five straight races. Back to one.
13: A definite late season surge for Josh Berry. A lot of rumors about good things in his contractual future in the next week or so, but right now he pulls away from Carson Hocevar down the back straightaway.
12: Josh Berry looks ahead and sees two cars running side by side racing to turn number three. That is Eric Jones and Chase Elliott.
1: And that would be the race for the 14th position. While we have a moment, let's run you down through the field. Let you know where your favorite driver is running, presented by Straight Talk Wireless. 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
3: Denny Hamlin, the current race leader. Tyler Reddick is second. Chase Briscoe being scored third with Christopher Bell fourth. Ryan Preece rounds out the top five. Bubba Wallace is sixth. Austin Cindric seventh. Ryan Blaney eighth. Brad Keselowski ninth. And Michael McDowell is 10th.
1: William Byron is 11th. Ty Gibbs is 12th. Alex Bowman is 13th. Eric Jones is 14th. And Chase Elliott is 15th. Josh Berry is 16th. Carson Hocevar is 17th. Joey Logano is 18th. Chris Buescher, 19th, and Daniel Suarez in 20th.
3: 21st is John Hunter Nemechek. 22nd is Kyle Larson. A.J. Allmendinger is 23rd. Todd Gilliland, 24th. Austin Hill is 25th. Ross Chastain, 26th. Zane Smith is 27th. Riley Herbst, 28th. 29th is Cole Custer, and 30th is Corey Heim.
1: Noah Gregson is 31st. Ty Dillon is 32nd. Austin Dillon, 33rd. Connor Zillage, 34th. Shane Van Gisbergen is 35th, with Ricky Stenhouse Jr. in 36th. Cody Ware in 37th, and Chad Fincham in 38th position. All cars on the lead lap, all cars on the racetrack, with 55 to go in this stage.
3: We were talking a moment ago about Josh Berry. Well, he got by Hocevar and left Hocevar by some 12 car lengths. Here off turn four, Mike, Josh Berry's going after Chase Elliott now in what is an ongoing fight for 15th.
1: Tries to open up the inside lane coming out of turn four, but Dave Chase Elliott a little too strong there in the outside line.
13: At least for the moment, Berry will try it again in the turn 1-2 into the racetrack. He'll look to the bottom, puts a wheel underneath Chase Elliott. They're going to go nose-to-nose for that spot down the back straightaway.
12: Chase Elliott slid his way off of turn number two, but had enough power under the hood to hold off Berry. Now Berry once again dives to the bottom in turn three.
3: That legendary Wood Brothers Ford running here on the high banks at Darlington Raceway. Here he is off turn number four, opens up the inside lane again on Chase Elliott, side by side at the start-finish line.
13: Berry's got the low line, the short way around, if you will, dives it deep into turn number one, slides up across the nose of Chase Elliott. Give the spot to Josh Berry in turn two.
12: Josh Berry takes that spot away now from Chase Elliott, exiting turn number two. Berry's next car for position that he'll have to pass is the Eric Jones Toyota, about four car lengths ahead.
1: Of course, we're talking about Chase Elliott, who drives for Hendrick Motorsports, and it is not a good opening 63 laps for Hendrick Motorsports. Not one car in the top 10. Got William Byron in 11th. You got Alex Bowman in 13th. You've got Chase Elliott in 16th. Kyle Larson is 21st. Matter of fact, Kyle Larson, the lowest chase driver on the leaderboard right now. So at least in the early going, Hendrick Motorsports with a little work to do here.
3: Yeah, they are. The highest running Chevrolet is 10th right now, and that is Michael McDowell. Pretty good race on the speedway with Ryan Preece going to work on Christopher Bell in turn one.
13: See, Bell's got the number four position, but maybe not for long. Ryan Preece takes a big look to the inside on entry into turn one. can't hold the bottom of the racetrack and will fall back in line.
12: Ryan Preece trying to ride that momentum after that big win last weekend at Daytona International Speedway. He's doing a nice job so far in the top five, challenging for fourth on Christopher Bell.
1: That is a private battle for fourth. They're not being threatened to be joined by another car, although Bubba Wallace is about five or six car lengths behind them. So this is a private battle for the number four position. Ryan Preece now turning the wick up on Bell's back bumper.
13: Less than a car length behind the Christopher Bell machine. Bell flying the Mobile One colors for Joe Gibbs Racing this weekend. He maintains that one car length advantage.
12: Both Bell and Preece have to now work around the slower machine of Chad Fincham and his unsponsored white Ford Mustang. Both those two cars of Preece and Bell go to the bottom.
3: Yeah, Fincham will keep his car topside, lets those lead lap cars in this ongoing fight inside the top five get by on the inside lane as they come by the start-finish line. And Dave, now sunshine in Gulf Starlington.
13: Bright sunshine, some clear blue skies overhead, just some fluffy white clouds. You look off to the horizon, things get a little bit darker, but we've seen that through much of the weekend as the storms just pop up and then just as quickly disappear.
12: And as I talked about in the opening on the pace laps, as that sun continues to set, it will remain in the driver's eyes as they go down the back straightaway.
3: Here they come up off turn number four, lap number 57 about to go on the board. Give us 48 to go here in the opening stage.
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3: Back here at Darlington Raceway, starting to see pit boards now being put out, awaiting drivers to come to pit lane. 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
1: Leaders are on pit road. Pit stops happening lap 71. First to Alex Weaver.
16: Christopher Bell came down pit road first in that red, white, and blue machine. He said that he was quiet on the radio, except he's really good on exit. He asked for a bit of an adjustment, as well as his teammate of Joe Gibbs Racing with the 19 of Chase Briscoe. He started with 25 laps on these tires, complaining of no grip as the run went on. Chris Wilner.
17: Denny Hamlin is in from the race lead. Four tires and Sunoco fuels that I needed about 25% more of that lattice adjustment. Air pressure on the number 11. Also in previous lap was Ryan Blaney's deep post.
0: Tyler Reddick brings his car in. Very good on the long run. Just needs a little bit more speed on the short run. Four-tire Sunoco Racing Fuel. Alex Bowman is in getting pit service. Austin Cindric got pit service just a little bit ago. Other cars continuing up and down pit road. Alex Weaver.

0: 26, just outside the top 10. Four tires to go. GoFuel. Eric Jones is in, working on the left side after the right side tire change. He's down and away. Also a really good race car, just a little free. They made an adjustment on his Toyota.
1: Michael McDowell's on the pit lane for his stop in lap 74. Josh Berry bringing the Wood Brothers Ford Mustang in for his pit stop. Let's cover the Josh Berry pit stop.
2: Miles Stanley, the crew chief on the Wood Brothers car. The iconic red, white, little blue trim, gold numbers on the Wood Brothers car. Josh Berry, pretty happy with his race car. Just needs a little bit more grip over the course of the run, Chris Wilner.
0: Cole Custer is in getting service, the driver for Haas Factory Team. We are awaiting William Byron. Purdy may go longer in this run, so we'll see where that plays out, but Custer is down and away.
3: Todd explained the advantage to stay out there going longer when everybody else is on fresh Goodyears.
4: Well, what you end up with, this is going to be an advantage for all these guys that short pit. When the pit cycle's done, you're going to run 2.5 seconds faster lap times than the guys that haven't come to pit road. So when they go 2, 3, 4 laps longer, you're going to make a 10-second advantage on them. The challenge is, the opposite side is after about 12 laps, you've given up 2 seconds of that lap time advantage, and now they're coming out, if they come out 6 laps later than you, with a 1 second advantage on you for the rest of the run. And this run at this point needs to go another 40 laps.
1: More pit stops in front of Alex.
5: John Hunter Nemechek is coming in for Four Tires and Sunoco Racing Fuel. He's off and away on pit road. Chris Wilner.
0: Bubba Wallace got the command to come down to pit road as he hits the 45-mile-an-hour speed limit. Took over the lead in this cycle of pit stops. His biggest complaint was just a little bit free on corner exit. Here comes his purple Xfinity Toyota to the attention of the crew. They have the fastest four-tire pit stop of the year at 8.6 seconds. They're already around from the right side now to the left side, jacking up the race car. Air pressure adjustment is scheduled for his Toyota. Stevie's down and away.
2: Brad Keselowski brings his car in. It was a little tight earlier. This second run, pretty comfortable for Brad as he's rolled his way, passing cars, running inside the top 10. Four tires, Sunoco Racing Fuel. Brad Keselowski down and away, Chris.
0: Corey Heim already won a Crown Jewel this year in Indianapolis. He said half this race is going to be about learning. Well, he's been mired back in the pack, but it's four-tire change as he'll get to work on his Toyota. Alex Muir.
5: Kyle Larson has been quiet on the radio other than a few complaints about his race car. As we talked about, Interest Motorsports not running inside of the top 10 tonight. He gets four Goodyear Eagles in there, off and away after Sunoco Racing Fuel.
1: Chase Elliott is in front of Steve Post.
2: Chase Elliott, Alan Gustafson bringing the Napa car into the attention of the crew. Crew around to the right side. Looks good on the right side. Left side work as well. Pretty happy with the balance on the race car there. They made no adjustments the last time. Chase Elliott is down and away. Looking up, Daniel Suarez's crew is on pit road as well. Alex, it looks like Kyle Larson pitted just a little bit ago in front of you.
3: Kyle Larson made his pit stop. Carson Hocevar, the current race leader, is not going to be that anymore. Hocevar now comes to the pit lane. Back to Steve.
2: Here comes Carson Hocevar into the attention of the crew. Around to the right side of that automobile. Going to be four tires. Sunoco Racing Fuel. Daniel Suarez, we talked about his struggles early in the run. That car is much better. Still a little ways to go. Ryan Sparks, another adjustment on it. He is down and away. Has to navigate around Shane Van Gisbergen. Van Gisbergen hits his marks. These pit stops here on lap number 80.
1: Black flag was just given to Corey Heim, who had a tire get away from him on pit road. Matter of fact, Corey will answer that black flag right now. He'll do a pass-through penalty as Corey Heim will have to overcome some early race adversity at lap 80. Saw that tire get away, Alex, and the crew quickly scooped it up, not before it drew the attention of NASCAR officials.
3: Yeah, it went into the pit box, to the midsection of the pit box, to their left. So that is a definition of an uncontrolled tire. And since the pass-through penalty for Corey Heim, two-time winner of the NASCAR Cup Series already this year. As we work all the way through this round of green flag pit stops, Denny Hamlin is reassume the race lead. 34 laps to go here in the opening stage.
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3: 32 laps to go in the opening stage of the Cookout Southern 500. 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
3: We welcome you back to Darlington Raceway. What was sun-drenched Darlington a few minutes ago is now backed into some overcast conditions here at the racetrack. It's time now to get in the know with Napa Know-How. 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
2: Let's talk about the Napa car. Chase Elliott, it's been one and the other for Chase Elliott. The first run, the car was just a little bit loose. Not a lot, just a little bit loose. Alan Gustafson, minor change on it. This last run, it was just a little tight. They're in the ballpark. Chase Elliott's team, pretty happy with the race car. They're pretty close, but they still have a little bit of work to do. Chris Wilder.
0: Talk about execution at the start of the broadcast. Well, for Ryan Blaney, who we documented the crew change, it is already paying dividends. They're on the plus side of things. That first pit stop on the competition caution, they gained a spot on pit road. They gained a few more on this last cycle of pit stops after pitting early in the cycle on lap 72. So on my math, he started 24th, now inside the top 10. And Ryan Blaney certainly loves the handling of this race car, trying to build on that third place finish back in the spring. Alex Weaver.
5: Alex Aiden was talking about the temperature and the cloud coverage here at Darlington for one of our chase drivers, of Ty Gibbs. He said he's most shallow into turn three, and he's trying to round off the exit, but he's getting too free on the exit and tight in the mid corners. And this track is just changing as day goes on and we go into evening. His crew chief, Tyler Allen, says we'll work on it as it continues. It's a long race, but Todd Gordon, you know you have to chase this racetrack throughout the whole entire night.
1: We continue under the green flag. 26 laps to go in the opening stage, and Denny Hamlin is about to lead his 65th lap.
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1: 91 laps complete. Denny Hamlin continues to lead. Tyler Reddick, Christopher Bell, Chase Briscoe, and Bubba Wallace are the top five. A Toyota top five sweep with 24 laps to go in stage one. From Darlington Raceway, this is the Motor Racing Network, the voice of NASCAR.
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3: One driver said it's time to go is Tyler Reddick, and Dave Moody, he's gone to the top of the leaderboard.
22: Very reminiscent to the last run, Alex Hayden, where he ran for most of it, 10, maybe 12 car lengths behind the leader, Denny Hamlin. But as the laps went on, everybody's car here gets slower over the course of a lap, considerably slower. But Tyler Reddick's car gets slower than just about everybody else's. He picked up the pace, ran down Denny Hamlin, and drove underneath him with relative ease in turns 1 and 2.
1: Tyler Reddick going to work on the back of the pack. Matter of fact, after passing Denny Hamlin, has been able to pull away by about two or three car lengths, and that has left Denny to race with Christopher Bell for second on the Boeing backstretch.
25: Christopher Bell continuing to climb his way through the top 10. He is on the back bumper of Denny Hamlin, racing for second in lap traffic.
3: Here they come, working to the inside of the lapped machines through turns 3 and 4. Wind begins to pick up just a bit here, blowing across the track from the backstretch straight across towards the front straightaway. Here's Hamlin to the inside of Cole Custer with Christopher Bell right there.
22: Bell just trying to find some daylight. Cole Custer gives way, goes all the way up to the outside wall. Hamlin wedges his way underneath with Christopher Bell, and now Bubba Wallace, and now Chase Briscoe in hot pursuit.
25: Bubba Wallace able to fly around the outside of Chase Briscoe. That's for the fourth position. Now here is Christopher Bell finally getting around the slower car of Cole Custer.
1: He'll pull to the inside. He'll complete that pass, and here comes Bubba Wallace. That purple Toyota Camry Xfinity on the quarter panels comes off the corner, and Bubba Wallace is on the march. Matter of fact, he's going to close in on the back bumper of Christopher Bell. They are stacked up for second, third, and fourth nose to tail.
22: Bell goes to the bottom. He's going to play a little offense. He wants a piece of Denny Hamlin. Not quite there to make the pass yet. He'll pull up across the nose of Wallace.
25: And meanwhile, here comes Bubba Wallace now with a great launch off turn number two. Gets right on the back bumper of Christopher Bell. Bell goes low in turn three. Wallace goes for the wall.
26: This is what we're seeing out of Bubba Wallace here. They came later than everybody else. They came five laps later than the cars are racing around. That's the five-lap tire advantage, and he's using it to his advantage. He's inside of Christopher Bell into one.
22: He'll outdrive him into turn number one, drives deep into the corner, clears him by a car length and a half, slides up to the wall, put another notch in the belt for Bubba Wallace.
25: Bubba Wallace now up to position number three. He's got three car lengths to make up on the second-place driver, Denny Hamlin. Meanwhile, the leader, Tyler Reddick, is already in the middle of the corner.
3: He is, as he makes his way up off of turn number four to complete lap number 100 here. That'll give us 15 to go here in the opening stage. 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
3: Motor Racing Racing Network is live in Darlington, South Carolina at the Darlington Raceway for the 77th running of the Cookout Southern 500. I'm Alex Hayden with Mike Bagley and Todd Gordon in the broadcast booth. You've got Dave Moody in turns one and two, Tim Catalfamo on the Boeing backstretch, Steve Post at the exit of pit lane, Chris Wilner in the midsection, and Alex Weaver at the entrance of pit road.
1: 100 laps complete, now 101 laps on the board. That leaves us with 266 laps remaining in this Cookout Southern 500. And so far, it's been about Toyotas and their dominance. Denny Hamlin has led 68 laps. Tyler Reddick has led 23. Bubba Wallace has led 5. But right now, all eyes are on Bubba Wallace in that purple Toyota Camry. He is on the march, headed to the front with that tire advantage that Todd Gordon described just a moment ago.
3: Yeah, he's having himself a nice drive as he works his way towards the front of the field. Chris Wilner, you pointed out a little earlier that Bubba Wallace's team has the fastest pit stop of the entire season under their belt. This pit crew getting it done again today.
0: Yeah, absolutely, Alex. And this pit crew was all high fives after that pit stop cycle. Remember, he did go later in that cycle, lap 77. So to Todd's point, they're able to kind of go hard here and have a little bit something in the tank to try to run down the lead. But this is a team that is fired up to start this chase. They even have the motto on their qualifying and practice day. Crew attire as well as on the hauler. It's called Let's Ball, and it all goes back to Bubba Wallace battling attrition in the sprint race at Phoenix back in March, and it's something they feel like kind of encompasses their motto going to this chase, is that let's put it all out there and let's go get it and grind this whole chase out. Michael Jordan is back in attendance here at Darlington this weekend to kick off the chase here at the Southern 500. Boy, they'd love to go to victory lane and kickstart the chase with a victory, but right now Bubba loves his race car, and that tire strategy on the last pit cycle really paying dividends here.
1: Bubba is balling right now with 12 laps to go in the stage. Those Xfinity sails in the wind, bearing down on Denny Hamlin in what would be a battle for second.
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1: Bubba Wallace has tracked down Denny Hamlin, and he has passed Denny Hamlin. Tyler Reddick leads. Bubba Wallace now 2.1 seconds behind him, with Denny Hamlin, Christopher Bell, and Ryan Blaney rounding out the top five. From Darlington Raceway, this is the Motor Racing Network, the voice of NASCAR.
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1: Back at Darlington Raceway, Hardy's caution number two is flying over the Cookout Southern 500. Contact between Carson Hocevar and Brad Keselowski, finding Brad going into the wall. And Alex, what's interesting about this is this caution flag flying with nine to go in the stage, And that's going to bring this stage to a conclusion.
3: Yeah, NASCAR changed that rule back going into Iowa Speedway a little earlier in the summer, and it's been implemented. It was that way at Daytona as well, but the stage is now officially over, and that means Tyler Reddick is going to win the stage here at Darlington Raceway.
1: Tyler Reddick winning the stage, Bubba Wallace finishing it in second, with Denny Hamlin third, Christopher Bell fourth, Ryan Blaney fifth, Chase Briscoe sixth, Ryan Preece seventh, Austin Cindric eighth, William Byron ninth, Ty Gibbs in tenth, and that's how they finished the opening stage presented by Sunoco Race Fuel, with zero carbon bioethanol from fueling your favorite NASCAR teams to filling up at the pump. 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Sunoco, performance is what we do.
3: The field being gathered up right now by the pace car on the Boeing backstretch, and it's feeding time on the pit lane once they give the green light and open up pit road. At the moment, the red and white flashing lights to drivers left at the entrance to pit road are still illuminated, so pit lane is still officially closed. You can pit, however, if you're new to NASCAR. You just have to start at the tail end of the field if you pit when the lights are red and yellow. So pit lane's going to stay closed for the moment.
1: So, Todd, question for you. With this, a lot of times these stage breaks and these stage end service tent poles for strategy, for pitting the car and whatnot, we didn't really have this to deal with in Daytona, but here, considering tires and how they are used and abused, what is the impact to ending a stage nine laps early or starting a new stage nine laps early here at Darlington?
26: Well, I talked to some pit crews and crew chiefs, and they talked about the third stage being long enough that you might three-stop it instead of two-stopping. And that's just adding enough laps to it. When you look from stage two to stage three, that's 137 laps. Well, this stage one to stage two was supposed to be 115. Now it ends up 124. Are we pushing ourselves towards that window? Those are obviously the fuel's not an issue. You're going to come because tires wear out. But does this open challenges up to bring an alternate strategy?

0: going much, much, much faster than what they are. Got a dose of that last night of the NASCAR O'Reilly Auto Parts Series Fleetio 200. Everybody begins to huddle up and pull to the bottom of the banking in turns 3 and 4. Here they come onto the pit lane. Pit stops will happen at lap 110. Everybody on the lead lap on the pit lane. Coverage of the pit stops begin with Alex Weaver.
1: Chase Briscoe brings his Toyota Camry down pit road. He is complaining that he cannot focus and turn better in 3 and 4 when he wants to run the fence. He says he's getting so loose and he needs some help. James Small said, no excuses. Your right side looks fine. Chase Briscoe says, I feel like I've killed it. I'm hitting the wall so many times. For Christopher Bell, he says he's pretty good to fire off, but the entry of 3 gets loose. Chris Wilner.
2: Bubba Wallace, 4 tires, Sunoco Fuel, told him to stop short because Austin Hill had to come around. He asked for a couple bags of ice and no adjustments. He's down and away. Ryan Blaney, a clean stop for 4 tires in Sunoco Fuel. And also Denny Hamlin, tight in traffic, especially in 3 and 4. Steve?
3: Yes, indeed. It was a no change for Ryan Preece running in the 7th spot. Pretty happy with that car. They fought a little loose early, but it's kind of dialed in with the racetrack here. Carson Hocevar was in, 4 tires, Sunoco Racing Fuel. Tyler Reddick reported, of the 3 runs, this one was the best. So not only are they good, they're getting better. And again, they won the race off pit road. These pit stops at lap 110.
4: Tyler Reddick's pit crew coming into the race ranked 18th best in the NASCAR Cup Series, but holding serve in the number one spot. Not only this pit stop, but the last one as well.
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0: Tyler Reddick, the race leader, will opt to restart on the outside of row one. Denny Hamlin to his inside. Bubba Wallace will restart to the outside of Christopher Bell on row two. Ryan Blaney starting to the outside of Chase Briscoe, row three. William Byron, Austin Cindric will start side by side. Byron to the outside of Cindric in row four. And Chase Elliott and Josh Berry will start side by side with Elliott to the outside of Berry in row five. As the field is inching closer to the restart, that will come with 113 laps complete.
4: They are coming to the Poet Restart Zone presented by Poet. Poet is proud to be the official bioethanol partner of NASCAR, delivering high-octane bioethanol with zero carbon.
0: Off the corner they come. When they get to the line, 117 laps in stage two of the cookout.

0: Southern 500 as they come off the corner. Who will get the jump? Tyler Reddick is about to lead his 35th lap of this race. Denny Hamlin and Tyler have done all the leading so far for the most part. Denny Hamlin spins the tires. Bell looks to go up the gut three wide. Hamlin throws the block in one.
1: Hamlin spun the tires badly, and that's going to drop kick him all the way back to the number three position. And that's only for now because Ryan Blaney looks to the outside off two.
2: Ryan Blaney trying to sweep around the outside of Denny Hamlin in the battle for third. Bubba Wallace goes to second. Tyler Reddick, the leader.
3: As Denny Hamlin now falls into the clutches in a side-by-side fight for third that he is going to lose up off of turn number four. Hamlin getting shuffled back on the restart to the number four spot. Blaney gets by, and now Byron is on his bumper.
1: Ryan Blaney up to the three spot. Hamlin now back to the number four position. William Byron, who's done a good deal of climbing on the roster, he's up to the fifth spot.
2: And then behind William Byron in the sixth position, that is where you find Christopher Bell. Chase Elliott is seven, trying to fend off a challenge behind him in the form of Chase Briscoe.
0: Briscoe took a look to the inside. Elliott threw the block off the end of the back straightaway, so Elliott will ride the low lane coming off the corner, protect the spot. That'll force Briscoe to swing wide off the corner and find no room to race. Leaders back in one.
1: Here they come into turn number one. It continues to be Reddick by about two car lengths over Bubba Wallace. Six or seven back to Ryan Blaney. He's got a trunk full of William Byron.
2: William Byron is there. You also have Christopher Bell all starting to try to bear down on Denny Hamlin, who rides in fourth, one spot behind Ryan Blaney.
3: Here's Blaney drifting up the racetrack. Denny Hamlin on the comeback trail. Pulls even to his door on the left side. Side by side for the number three position across the start-finish line. Nobody with the advantage.
1: Denny Hamlin on the inside. Ryan Blaney on the outside. Hamlin drives it deep into turn one. Slide job up to the outside wall. Denny Hamlin regains position number three.
2: Meanwhile, closer to the front now. Bubba Wallace starting to put a little bit of pressure on the race leader, Tyler Reddick. There's only two car lengths separating them, first and second.
0: Bubba Wallace taking a peek to the middle region of the racetrack while Tyler Reddick rides the wall off the corner. Denny Hamlin has reclaimed third. Ryan Blaney has fallen to fourth. And rounding out the top five is William Byron. The top, 11, 12 positions belong to chase drivers. They would be Reddick, Wallace, Hamlin, Blaney, Byron, Bell, Briscoe, Elliott, Logano, Larson, Cindric, and Gibbs. Then he got Chris Buescher back in 16th, Carson Hocevar back in 20th, Daniel Suarez in 26th, and Ryan Preece, after that most recent round of cautions, back in the 28th spot.
3: That's the key. Ryan Preece had been in the top five, top 10 the entire race until this round of pit stops. Had to come back in and make a second stop because they had a loose wheel that they had to come back and tighten up. That's a big, big issue for this race team. Todd, you talk about it. You've got to be clean, you got to be crisp, and you got to put together this race on every facet.
4: That was one of my progressive keys to the race, is executing on pit road as you come down through. It's just one of those situations. You're going to have a lot of opportunities here. They're trying to make things happen and just having to repeat. Ryan Preece is going to have to drive his way back through.
0: That would be the first driver to have a problem tonight in the Cookout Southern 500. Everybody, for the most part, Dave's, their noses have been clean so far.
1: So far, so good. Tyler Reddick may have a problem of a different sort coming, though. Bubba Wallace, Tim, is closing ground.
2: He is indeed, Dave. Again, only about two car lengths off of the back bumper of Tyler Reddick is Bubba Wallace. They both go to three.
3: Bubba Wallace continuing to have a strong run here just at the start of stage number two. Now, another driver that we need to give a call to is Kyle Larson. This is a driver that had been mired deeper in the field, Mike. He's now made his way to the top 10 for the first time tonight.
0: You know what's interesting, Alex and Todd, when we talk racing the Southern 500 at Darlington, we always have that moment to where we see drivers that were running up front slide back, and those that had not been a storyline develop into one. And that's what's happening with Hendrick Motorsports right now. After this set of pit stops, there was a time where Hendrick Motorsports didn't have a car in the top 10, and now we're starting to see those Hendrick cars bubble up and be a part of the top 10.
3: Three of the top 10 right now are Hendrick Motorsports Chevrolets. William Byron is fifth. Then you've got Chase Elliott eighth. Kyle Larson is ninth. Here's Christopher Bell going to work now on William Byron. Dave, he made that look easy.
1: He bypasses him to that number five position, so move Bell to fifth. Byron back to sixth.
2: That's how they run again in those positions. And not too far behind both Bell and Byron is Briscoe.
0: Chase Briscoe of Joe Gibbs Racing trying to become a part of this as well. Basically, William Byron, the meet in a Joe Gibbs Racing sandwich with Christopher Bell running in the fourth spot, Byron in fifth, Chase Briscoe in sixth, as we have completed 123 laps.
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1: Side by side into one. Zilich trying to get the advantage up high. Puts the squeeze on Eric Almirola. Connor Zilich by half a car length on turn two.
7: We have you covered from the green flag to the checker.
1: Connor Zilich to the lead, but they're four wide behind it.
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0: Here comes Jesse Love to the start finish line. 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
0: Bubba Wallace continues to stalk Tyler Reddick for the lead in the Cookout Southern 500. Their separation, four car lengths over Denny Hamlin, Ryan Blaney, and Christopher Bell. As we continue under the green flag here at Darlington Raceway, Tyler Reddick coming off turn number four to lead his 47th lap. From Darlington Raceway, this is the Motor Racing Network, the voice of NASCAR.
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0: At Darlington Raceway, 103 laps remaining in Stage 2 of the Cookout Southern 500. We mentioned Tyler Reddick trying to fend off the advances of Bubba Wallace. That battle for the lead has stabilized, but one driver that's come to life here recently is Kyle Larson. He is up to the ninth position. 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
15: You all in the booth were talking about the five of Kyle Larson and his blue and white HendrickCars.com Chevrolet. He is coming to life. Kyle is getting happier and happier with his race car. They did do a small chassis adjustment on that last pit stop. He said he felt better on the last run, but he's come across the radio and said it's even better now. So look out for Kyle Larson.
3: It is also transitioning from day to night.
4: And transitioning track position. When you talk about one of these cars, Kyle Larson started the first run of this before we got to that competition caution. He was running back about 25th. He worked his way forward, got up to about 15th by the end of stage, a little bit quicker than that. Now he's up in the top 10. It's a different set of air. It's a different cooler as you talk about the cloud cover coming over, but everything's changing. And Kurt and Cliff Daniels, he's working his way into where they need to be.
0: Watching the transition of this racetrack and watching these teams transition their race cars to accommodate the changing track conditions. Weather-wise, it is overcast. Clouds have reformed over Darlington Raceway. We mentioned how the track is conditioned, or the track lighting has come on to accommodate the transition tonight. The weather conditions changing as well. Radar still looking good. But there are some opportunities later on in the evening for some pop-up showers and thunderstorms as these teams keep tabs on the weather. But all eyes right now, Alex, on Tyler Reddick, who has led the most laps of any track he's raced on in NASCAR. Darlington Raceway is now number one on his laps led list.
3: And he is pulling away from the field, but Dave Hendrick Motorsports teammates are getting after it.
1: Yeah, they're starting to get busy here. Chase Elliott's got a trunk full of the Kyle Larson machine, and Doc Berry's not far behind.
2: That's the race, Dave, for eighth on back. Chase Elliott has got eighth. Not for much longer, though. Here goes his teammate Larson at the bottom in three.
0: Oh, Larson just dive bombs it into turn number three. He will slide underneath Chase Elliott. Matter of fact, he'll slide across Chase's nose. He will complete the pass. Elliott's right behind him, but Josh Berry wants to play as well.
1: Elliott tried to return the favor by going low at the exit of turn four, lost his momentum. Now he gets a little bit loose in turn one and two. Josh Berry's right there.
2: Josh Berry right on the back tail of Chase Elliott coming off of turn number two. Pokes a headlight to the inside, down the bowing backstretch does Berry. Now he dials up the low lane as they go back into the turn.
3: Josh Berry trying to drift up the track, but he can't quite clear Elliott. Elliott back topside will pull even yet again off turn number four. Josh Berry to the inside. It's a Ford Chevy battle at historic Darlington Raceway.
1: Nose to nose down the front straightaway into turn one. Berry drives it deep, slides up to the outside wall. Josh Berry will take over that position from Chase Elliott.
2: So Josh Berry now moves tonight. Chase Elliott has been kicked back to 10th. About five car lengths behind Chase Elliott is where you find the black and yellow Ford Mustang of Joey Logano.
0: Let's run you down the leaderboard. Tyler Reddick leads. Bubba Wallace is second. Denny Hamlin is third, with Ryan Blaney fourth, Christopher Bell fifth. Chase Briscoe is sixth. William Byron is seventh. Kyle Larson is up to eighth. Josh Berry has just gotten ninth from Chase Elliott, who falls to 10th.
3: With Joey Logano 11th, Austin Cindric 12th, and Ty Gibbs 13th. Michael McDowell is 14th. Chris Buescher is 15th. Eric Jones 16th. Alex Bowman 17th. Riley Herbst is 18th. Carson Hocevar 19th, and Todd Gilliland is 20th.
0: Austin Hill is 21st. Zane Smith 22nd. John Hunter Nemechek is 23rd. AJ Allmendinger is 24th, and Ryan Preece is 25th. Brad Keselowski is 26th. Daniel Suarez, 27th. Ross Chastain, 28th. Austin Dillon, 29th. Noah Gregson, 30th.
3: 31st is Corey Heim. 32nd is Ty Dillon. 33rd, Shane Van Gisbergen. 34th is Connor Zilich. 35th is Ricky Stenhouse Jr. 36th, Cody Ware. 37th is Cole Custer. 38th is Chad Fincham. All cars continue to run. 29 cars are still on the lead lap. Austin Dillon in 29th is the last car on the lead lap.
0: Todd, the last time these cars were on pit road, we're at lap 110. We're at lap 136 right now. What's your crystal ball tell you about when the next opportunity to put tires on these cars will come?
4: Yeah, if we were on pit road at 110, I feel like you're going to be 40 laps from that. So about lap 150, given that 110, there were some caution laps after it.
3: So as we continue to race here under the green flag in the mid part of stage number two, we continue to watch Tyler Reddick lead by 1.5 seconds over Bubba Wallace.
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3: No change at the front of the field other than the gap between first and second. It was a second and a half. It's 2.1 seconds now between Tyler Reddick and Bubba Wallace. Denny Hamlin, Ryan Blaney, Christopher Bell round out the top five from Darlington Raceway. 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
0: Tyler Reddick continues to pick him up and put him down here at Darlington. His lead is now a second and a half over Bubba Wallace. And for a while, it looked like Bubba was going to close in and challenge for the lead. Instead, Bubba has just settled in there in the second spot with Denny Hamlin in third. Toyota's the top three. Got Ryan Blaney in fourth and Christopher Bell in fifth. The highest Chevrolet right now is William Byron. Denny Hamlin, Alex, under fire coming off the corner.
3: Ryan Blaney has charged up to his inside. This is the fight for the number three position. Hamlin topside. Blaney right there headed to one.
1: Denny managed to hold him off at the exit of turn four, but Blaney's not done yet. He jumps to the bottom on entrance into turn number one. Puts a wheel to the inside. Denny Hamlin all the way to the wall, but Blaney's got the low line and he's got the spot.
2: Hamlin was able to lift in the middle of turns one and two and allows Ryan Blaney to take the position. Further behind them, a lap ago, Josh Berry was able to drive around William Byron. That was for seventh place.
0: A couple of Fords on the move talking about Ryan Blaney and also Josh Berry. Here's another Ford on the pit lane. Pit stop for Joey Logano. Lap 144, perhaps a little earlier than what others were expecting. Let's cover the Joey Logano stop as he brings that Shell Pennzoil Ford Mustang down the pit lane. Let's get a recap on his stop that just happened a moment ago.
15: There was a spin coming off of turn four. Not sure the caution did not come out, but Joey Logano did bring it down to pit road. He says that he's slightly better in turn one and two, and they asked for a bit of an adjustment. He said he needs more right rear grip, so they did a quick stop for Joey Logano. He's away on pit road.
3: Yeah, Alex, you pointed out a spinning car is Brad Keselowski at the entrance to the pit lane. Not sure if he was trying to lowers down to get to the pit road speed or not, or if he just lost control of the car at that point on the racetrack. No caution flag flying. Brad Keselowski, postie, is on pit lane.
22: Yeah, Brad Keselowski, of course, had that spin out there with Carson Hocevar. The car's not been quite as good since then. He reported a little bit of a grip problem on the race car right now. But it'll be four tires, Jeremy Bell and Sunoco Racing Fuel. They decided to pit early and try to get a little bit of a better adjustment on the handle of that race car. Brad Keselowski's down and away.
0: Are you surprised how early these pit stops are with these two drivers, with the Joey Logano and the Brad Keselowski stop?
4: No, when I gave you the 150, that's when I thought the cycle should be. So this is the short side of it. Four or five laps earlier than that, I see that being an aggressive move for these crew chiefs, but that's what you've got to be here, aggressive.
0: Here comes Chase Briscoe. He'll pull off the racetrack in turns three and four. Alex, his pit stop will happen at lap 148. Chase Briscoe, one of the top 10 drivers, beginning to angle his way onto the pit lane. Alex Weaver's on the scene.
15: Chase Briscoe is happy with his race car on this run. He was saying that he was losing grip in the tires, so they're giving him four grip years on that red, white, and blue race car. Popping him off with Sunoco Fuel and the 19 is away.
3: And he'll make his way back to 45 miles per hour and head back out into the fight. Meanwhile, Chris Wilner, Chris Buescher's in.
23: That's right. He comes to a stop for his RFK crew. Still having trouble with the front turn of his Ford Mustang. We already know with the right side. Chassis wrench in the right side window and out of the left side. Goodyear tires, Sunoco Fuel going in the clean stop for Chris Buescher, Alex Weaver.
15: Austin Dillon brings his machine down the pit road. They're giving him four tires as well as Sunoco Fuel. Austin Dillon pretty quiet on the radio. He's away on pit road. Chris Wilner.
23: Comes William Byron in, said that last adjustment to tighten me up, well, that didn't really help. I need a little bit more. So a little struggle on the tire carrier from the right side. This may slow the pit stop down. William Byron, four tires of fuel. He's out of the way, Steve Post.
22: Austin's Chris Hendricks. Still reporting the car's just a little edgy. They just can't get back in the throttle when he wants to. It's going to be four tires on the discount tire Ford Mustang, and he is down and away. His pit stop as he works around the William Byron car. Alex, it looks like Ty Gibbs was in front of you.
15: Ty Gibbs, please come down pit road. He explained on the radio and said, I can't roll earlier than I am right now. The car is just plowing. He asked for an adjustment, and they gave him zero throws.
22: Here's Chase Elliott. They've been on both sides of it. A little tight, a little loose. This run was a little bit closer on the tight side. Going to be four tires, Sunoco Racing Fuel. Quarter-turn chassis adjustment. The call from Alan Gustafson, the crew chief. They dropped the left side. Chase Elliott is down and away. Chris Wilmer.
23: Lap 150 for Bubba Wallace, who went long on that first cycle of green flag. Cycle stops as the crew is already down on the right side. On to the left. He said, just really tight when I get behind a race car. Air pressure, four tires of fuel. He's down and away.
3: So another round of green flag pit stops are underway. Not everybody has come in. Tyler Reddick, the current race leader, will give up that track position. Here's Tyler Reddick on the pit lane. Christopher Bell is there as well. Let's follow Reddick to Steve Post.
22: Tyler Reddick has the very first pit box. Going to watch as Eric Jones comes out in front of him. Here comes Tyler Reddick as he makes his way down the pit road. Coming into his pit box in 5, 4, 3, 2, 1. He reported to Billy Scott. Billy, the car is great, and this track seems to be coming toward us, and that was reflected by the difference that he picked up on the run. They've got a really, really good race car, and they've got another really good pit stop, Alice Weaver.
15: Steve, save sentiments from the 20 of Christopher Bell. His red, white, and blue Mobil 1 Toyota Camry, and he brought down for four tires and Sunoco fuel. He said that it is starting to come to him as the night goes on. He's liking his race car where it's at right now. Chris Milner.
23: Denny Hamlin pitting from the third position said, I'm just loose on the extremities, way early on entry and way late on the exit. We're going to make another adjustment, four tires and fuel. Ryan Blaney also in, four tires and fuel. Another solid stop for Team Penske. Alex Weaver.
15: The blue car of Mike McDowell brought it down pit road as well. It's four tires and Sunoco fuel. He's off and away off pit road.
22: Yeah, Josh Berry brought the Wood Brothers car in. They are very happy with the long run speed. He was working his way through the top 10. Their pit stop here on lap number 153, Chris Wilner.
23: Looks like Ricky Stenhouse Jr., who started up toward the front of this race, the handling got away on the Hayek Chevrolet. Crew already completing the right side service, now to the left side service. Routine pit stop for Ricky Stenhouse Jr., lap 153.
0: Pit stops happening, lap 153, leaving us 77 to go in the stage. Noah Gregson brings his car onto the pit lane. Ross Chastain is in for service. Let's cover the Chastain stop.
15: Ross Chastain brings his Busch Light down to pit road. Four tires and Sunoco fuel. Ross Chastain liking where his car is at, but still, like many drivers, complaining about that grip as the run goes on.
3: Current race leader is Kyle Larson. He's going to stab the brakes in turn three. Larson will gear down, and whoa, that HendrickCars.com Chevrolet to 45 miles an hour. Daniel Suarez was running second. Suarez on the pit lane as well. Let's follow Daniel Suarez.
22: Daniel Suarez, that car, remember the first run, the first 35 laps, that car was extremely loose. He dropped way back in the field after starting in the second spot. They've got it tightened up a little bit. It still needs just a little bit more. Crew around to the left side, a pump and a half of the jack. Sunoco fuel is engaged. Daniel Suarez is down and away. Alex Weaver.
15: No major adjustment for the number five of Kyle Larson. They brought it down for a routine stop. Four tires, Sunoco fuel, and a tear all for his windshield so he can see as the night goes on here at Darlington.
3: Bubba Wallace has gone to the top of the leaderboard. 14 official lead changes. 9 different drivers have taken their turn at the top of the leaderboard. At the moment, it's Bubba Wallace, Tyler Reddick, Chase Briscoe, the top three with 75 laps to go in stage number two.
5: Coca-Cola. 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Peacemakers. 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
3: Bubba Wallace leads Tyler Reddick by just 2.5 car lengths as they fly by the start-finish line. That's first and second. Chase Briscoe third. Joey Logano pitted much earlier in the green flag cycle. He's up to the fourth spot, and Christopher Bell is going to be passed here in just a moment. Bell now gets by. Bell will go to the fourth spot. Blaney now to fifth as Logano's just given up two positions on that lap. From Darlington Raceway, this is the Motor Racing Network, the voice of NASCAR.
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3: Lights are on at the Darlington Raceway as we've hit dusk here in the PD region of South Carolina. Be sure to stick around for the NASCAR Live Race Day post-race show to learn who runs the Xfinity fastest lap. The driver with the fastest lap of the race will claim one championship point just by running the Xfinity fastest lap.
0: We have just gotten through a round of green flag pit stops here in the Cookout Southern 500. We've had some drivers leapfrogging others through pitting service. And on the racetrack, right now we have drivers passing others. Denny Hamlin on the march. He was ninth on the leaderboard a lap ago. He has just gotten around Austin Cindric, Dave, to take that position. Now Denny starts to go to work on William Byron.
1: Denny Hamlin was a little later in the pit cycle, stayed out on older tires, now beginning to reap the benefits. He's within about 3 car lengths of William Byron on the back stretch.
2: William Byron running 6th right now. Denny Hamlin is 7th. They're separated by 3 car lengths, headed back to turn 3.
3: As we work here in the mid-stages of stage number 2, 123 laps remain here, or rather 67 laps, I should say, remain here in stage number 2, 204 to go in the race. We've had a handful of pit stops now, Todd Gordon, a total of 4 cycles of pit stops, 2 under caution, 2 under green flag conditions. We've seen different strategies from short pitting the sequence to staying out there. Do you see a trend that you like better strategically?
4: Well, it depends on your track position. I think in a lot of it, if I'm back in the teens to early 20s, I want to be short. I want to be short and get as much track position ahead of me as I can, because the leaders have lapped up to 25th. Daniel Suarez in 25th is a lap down. So if I'm back in the teens, I want to be short because I want to get going. I want the opportunity to get that separation from the leader and hang on to the lead lap. If I'm deeper or more far forward, more like the leaders, I'm going to be a little bit later. I don't want people to jump me too much, but as we saw Bubba Wallace do last time, he went deeper in the run than had a tire advantage and drove his way up to second. So there's pluses and minuses, and track position will dictate a lot of what your call is.
0: Checking in on the battle for the lead. Oh, Bubba Wallace going to get tangled up in lap traffic in turn 2.
1: Got a little bit slowed up trying to get by the Chad Fincham machine. That has allowed the second place car of Tyler Reddick to get within 3 car lengths.
2: Tyler Reddick able to go around Chad Fincham now in the exit of turn number 3. Wallace and Reddick separated by 2 car lengths.
3: In traffic again as they work their way up off of turn number 4. This massive crowd on hand at the Darlington Raceway being treated to a good one. Battle for the lead back in turn 1.
1: Here they come down the front straightaway and into 1. One more lap car to deal with. That'll be the Chris Buescher machine. Then some open asphalt for Bubba Wallace.
2: Buescher has been struggling during this stint of the race, and he's in danger of going a lap down. Here's Bubba Wallace in his Toyota Camry looking low on Buescher in three.
0: Chris Buescher started towards the tail of the field today, worked his way up into the top 10 at one point, but as Tim just mentioned, through this cycle of stage, this part of the race, Chris Buescher finds himself behind the eight ball, Dave, and he's right in front of the race leader, about to go a lap in arrears.
1: Yeah, he's got a tough job in front of him right now. He's got Bubba Wallace, Tyler Reddick, Chase Briscoe, all right there on his back bumper out of two.
2: All three of those cars of Wallace, Reddick, and Briscoe exit turn number two, head down the Boeing backstretch, go back into turn number three. Wallace now gets to the inside of Buescher.
3: Chris Buescher now a lap down. The first car one lap down. Chris Wilner, not exactly the start to the chase they were hoping for.
23: No, it certainly isn't, Alex. It's actually due to some contact with the wall. Checked in with the team. The right rear toe link is actually slightly bent after Chris Buescher made contact with the wall early in this run after pit stops. It's drivable, but the steering is not centered. They're trying to tell Chris to hang on. Hopefully we get a caution. They'll have a lengthy amount of time to fix it. But right now, Chris Buescher trying to hang on and just kind of salvage what he can at this point.
0: Yeah, not a good portion of the run for Chris Buescher, who also got a part of the wall as well in the early going. He's been able to hang on to his race car through all that Chris was wrestling with, but right now going a lap down to Bubba Wallace. Now Tyler Reddick will step to his inside. Chase Briscoe there as well. He is the first car one lap down. So at this stage of the race with 198 laps to go, things not going the way that Chris Buescher would like them. They are going the way that Bubba Wallace had hoped. He is leading Tyler Reddick and Chase Briscoe 1, 2, and 3. And just watching some other drivers further back in the pack, told you a moment ago, Denny Hamlin was ninth. He has now worked his way, Alex, up to the number six position.
3: Yeah, you're right about that. Traditionally and ideally as a race car driver, you only want to be able to see the bumpers of cars in your rearview mirror. When you're looking at the back bumper of cars, that means you got competition in front of you. Unfortunately for William Byron, he's seen the noses of cars and the back bumpers over the last handful of laps. Hamlin got by him. Barry got by him. Kyle Larson just drove by Byron, who's falling into the clutches now of Austin Cindric. William Byron was on the early part of that pit sequence as well. He came to pit lane on lap number 148, and he's starting to pay that tire tax, if you will, by coming to pit road a little bit too soon.
0: He's got his hands full. A lot of drivers have their hands full. The track is in the process of transitioning. As we go from daylight to dusk, it is now the track that is changing as well, and the teams are trying to stay on top of it. Battle for the lead is tightening up off turn number four. It's now down to two car lengths off the corner.
3: The purple Toyota at the front of the field is Bubba Wallace. Behind him, the black and red Toyota. That is Tyler Reddick. Both cars out of the 2311 Racing Stables. Throw in Chase Briscoe for good measure.
1: Briscoe right there in the catbird seat. He's going to take a low entry into turn number one. So now it's two car lengths between Bubba Wallace and Reddick. Two more back to Briscoe.
2: And there is some open real estate ahead for these three leaders that remain equally spaced apart, racing off the end of the Boeing backstretch.
0: They now dance their way up the banking and just bounce off the wall just a tad. Reddick, the first car, down to the bottom of the racetrack off turn four. Bubba Wallace just riding the safer barrier, maintaining a four-car length lead at lap 173 in front of Dave.
1: Tyler Reddick taking in at low entry this time into turn number one, then just drifts up to the outside wall, closes it down, trying to close it down on Bubba Wallace.
2: Wallace and Reddick continue to fight hard for the lead, but you get the sense the drivers are just pacing themselves. They're not trying to push the cars too hard as they remain two car lengths apart.
3: And this is a great battle for the race lead. His co-owners, one of them is Denny Hamlin. Well, he's on the track in the number six spot. The other co-owner, well, that's Michael Jordan. He's standing down in the pits towards turn number one right now, just watching this ongoing race with the two cars that he co-owns. We're down to 56 laps to go in stage number two.
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3: No change at the front of the field. It's still Bubba Wallace hanging on, but Tyler Reddick is right there, as is Chase Briscoe in third. Christopher Bell being scored fourth at the moment. Ryan Blaney rounds out the top five, 54 laps to go in stage number two from Darlington Raceway. This is the Motor Racing Network, the voice of NASCAR.
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3: Back here at Darlington Raceway, as the field continues to cycle under the green flag here in the mid part of stage number two, Bubba Wallace can't quite shake his 2311 Racing teammate Tyler Reddick, nor can he shake the Joe Gibbs Racing Toyota of Chase Briscoe. Mike, these drivers have been putting on a heck of a race here in this portion.
0: Well, there's another race firing up right now, and it involves Ryan Blaney and Denny Hamlin. This is the race for fifth off turn four. Blaney has the spot. Denny Hamlin has tracked him down. Ford and Toyota battle across the start-finish line.
1: Hamlin, who pitted a little bit later, has four, five, six lap pressure tires. He's making life miserable for Ryan Blaney right now, although Hamlin nearly got a piece of the fence in turn one that time.
2: Hamlin really trying to get that car to handle right now and try to pass Ryan Blaney for the fifth position. Blaney and Hamlin separated by a car length. Go back to three.
3: Oh, yeah. Here he comes back off turn number four. Tight quarters racing right there, as they typically do here at Darlington Raceway. 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Watching Joey Logano, Mike, he's been having some struggles here in the last handful of laps as he's beginning to backslide to the number 12 position.
0: He is 16.6 seconds behind the race leader. Let's get an update with Alex Weaver.
15: The driver, Joey Logano, came across the radio about 20 laps ago and said that he felt like the engine was skipping. He has been quiet on the radio since. His crew chief, Paul Wolf, asked him, do you want us to make a balance adjustment? He said, yeah, I could use some, and I'll talk to you before we come down pit road. Joey Logano not happy with his race car right now.
3: So that is the report from the pit lane for Joey Logano's team. Still a long, long way to go here in the Cookout Southern 500, and plenty of opportunities to come to pit lane. If you're just joining us, it's been entertaining. 14 official lead changes at the start-finish line among nine different drivers. Tyler Reddick has led the most laps so far tonight, a total of 72 circuits. Been slowed by only two. Hardy's caution flags. The first one came out on lap 35. It was a competition caution. The second came out on lap 107, inside of 10 laps to go before the conclusion of stage number one, when Brad Keselowski got touched in the left rear corner panel, sent him in spin mode, courtesy of Carson Hocevar in turn number four. That ended stage number one. Tyler Reddick was up front to take the green and white checkered flag.
0: We have been clean and green. We are in the middle of our longest green flag run of the night. 72 laps into this run. Bubba Wallace acing the field so far, having just led his 35th lap.
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1: 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Brad Keselowski around the outside. He's got the lead by half a car length.
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0: Ryan Blaney goes all the way from the bottom to the top to the bottom. Now back to the top. He'll clear Chase Elliott.
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0: Way home in the Cookout Southern 500 at Darlington. Pit stops coming up in a moment. 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
0: Back at Darlington, green flag pit stops underway. Bubba Wallace, the race leader, was just in front of Chris.
23: It was a clean stop, Mike, on lap 187. Four tires, Sunoco fuel, slight air pressure adjustment, no major complaints. But right now, lap 188, Ryan Blaney from the top five is in. Way less grip this run, made a wedge adjustment, four tires, Sunoco fuel. Depots.
28: Brad Keselowski brought his car in a couple of laps ago. It was four tires, Sunoco racing fuel. Also in was Alex Bowman. Here's Ty Dillon is in as well, getting pit service here on lap number 189. Alex?
15: Chase Briscoe brought that Toyota Camry down pit road. He's happy with his race car right now, but they are telling him, don't go on the bottom unless you absolutely have to in turn four. Tell him, keep running the lane that you know works best here at Darlington. Chris Wilma.
23: Lap 189, make it 190 for William Byron. Said I was better, but still fighting tight after the wedge adjustment. Needed a little more. Rudy Fugel made that adjustment. Four tires and fuel depots.
28: Tyler Reddick completed his pit service a lap or so ago. No adjustments on that car. Austin Cindric was in. His car has just gotten very, very loose. Four tires, Sunoco racing fuel. Good run for the Wood Brothers team, Josh Berry. Four tires, Sunoco fuel there as well. Chris?
23: This last run, he reported to crew chief Chris Gale that this was the best I've been all day. Little trouble on the right front, not too hampering of this pit stop. Crew already on the left, four tires and fuel, no major adjustments for driver 11, Alex Weaver.
15: Christopher Bell brought it down off the road. He is away now, but as he was moving on that run, very quiet on the radio from the driver of the number 20, Christopher Bell. Very quiet, four tires and brought it down, talking off the road.
28: Carson Hocevar was hoping for more than this. He had a top five finish here in the spring, and they haven't been close to a top five car. Another adjustment on that car. Four tires, Sunoco racing fuel as well. The call for Carson Hocevar.
3: So another round of green flag pit stops are taking place. Kyle Larson has gone back to the top of the leaderboard. At the moment, there are only eight cars on the lead lap. It's Kyle Larson, Michael McDowell, Bubba Wallace, Chase Briscoe, Daniel Suarez, Ryan Blaney now in the number six position. We anticipate Kyle Larson to come to pit lane here in just a moment.
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0: Motor Racing Network is with the NASCAR Cup Series at the legendary Darlington Raceway. It's the Cookout Southern 500. We have completed 193 of the 367 laps. Mike Bagley alongside Alex Hayden and Todd Gordon. Dave Moody and Tim Catalfemo are in the corners. We've got Steve Post, Chris Wilner, and Alex Weaver in the pit and the garage areas. Alex Weaver just had Kyle Larson in front of her for his green flag pit stop, lap 193. Let's recap it.
15: Kyle Larson, the driver, pretty quiet on the radio. I would take that that he means he's happy with his race car as he's able to start running very close to that historic wall here at Darlington. He came in for a routine stop, four tires spent their fuel, and a tear away from Kyle Larson.
3: Pit stops. Wrapping up here is Michael McDowell, Daniel Suarez. A couple of Spire Motorsports Chevrolets are making their way into pit lane. During that cycle of green flag stops, Chase Briscoe and his pit crew got the job done. They have now gone to the top of the leaderboard. Problem, however, for Tyler Reddick and his team, they had trouble on the left front on their pit stop, a little over 18 seconds on the pit lane. That's going to move Tyler Reddick down to the ninth spot. 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
3: Here at Darlington Raceway, 31 laps to go in stage number two of the Cookout Southern 500. Chase Briscoe is the race leader, trying to do something that only one other driver in history has done, and that is win three consecutive Southern 500s. The other driver to do it, won actually four straight. That was Jeff Gordon to do it, but Chase Briscoe looking to add a third consecutive Southern 500. He is the race leader right now. 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Todd?
24: Yeah, I'm going to go outside of our chase contenders because we expect all those guys to be in the front. Josh Berry, up to P6. He's raced up front. It seems like the last five races he's been in the top 10. He's getting it done today. Battling up there amongst all those chase contenders. P6, Josh Berry.
0: Josh Berry having a great run for the Wood Brothers. Another driver that's been getting it done, but it's kind of been sidelined for just a moment. We're speaking of Tyler Reddick. He's running in the ninth position right now. Steve Post, we mentioned that he had a challenging pit stop the last time he was on the pit lane.
28: Yeah, Mike, I had a chance. The crew shared with me, actually, the video of it. They came around to the left front, and they did not get the left front affixed. Now, that's a bad thing, no doubt about it. The good thing is the communication, they stopped Tyler before he got out of the pit box, and he backed up to get into position, and they were able to put the left front in. So, yes, it was an 18-second pit stop, but if that tire comes off the race car out on the racetrack, it becomes way worse than that. So, yeah, a bad break here, but good communication kept it from being an absolutely day-ender for Tyler Reddick.
24: And Tyler Reddick's in pit stall one. That's the closest to being pit road exit. So you've got to be precise on getting that communication out. If you're back here in, say, pit stall 20, you've got all of pit road to kind of gather up, maybe go to a teammate's pit stall. They had to stop him, get him back. Good execution there.
3: Looking at the manufacturers as we run with 163 laps to go, Toyota Camrys occupy positions 1, 2, and 3 with Chase Briscoe, Bubba Wallace, and Christopher Bell respectively. Highest running Ford Mustang Dark Horse is 4th. That is Ryan Blaney. The highest running Chevrolet Camaro ZL1, that is Kyle Larson, who's up to the number 7 position.
24: You know, it's interesting the way this weekend started. Very hot, very sticky, very humid. Yesterday, it was a steamer here at Darlington Raceway. And normally, when we come to the Southern 500, we have very hot conditions, drivers falling out of seats, and that's the storyline. It's been very unique in that once we got this race started, we've had a layer of cloud cover, and the temperature right now is about 83 degrees, feels like a 90, whereas we started the weekend, the heat index was about to trip 110 degrees. This is a lot more comfortable than I think teams were expecting, so that's playing in their favor. At least that's one thing less they have to deal with tonight.
3: For the pit crews, they've had 5 different pit stops to jump and spring into action today. But, Todd, for the drivers themselves, we've only had 2 slowdowns. Only 2 Hardy's caution flags have flown so far, and we've already run over 200 laps.
24: That's what makes Darlington such a challenge and why you see champions win here, because you have to maintain that mental focus. You'll have long green flag runs. You're going to have comers and goers depending on where you are in the pit cycle. This place just puts on phenomenal racing and challenges every facet of the race team.
0: When we come back, we'll give you a full field rundown, let you know where your favorite driver's running with 23 laps to go in stage 2.
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0: Christopher Bell has just gotten around Bubba Wallace to take the second position. Now it's C. Bell, 1.5 seconds behind race leader Chase Briscoe. A full field rundown coming up in a moment. First from Darlington Raceway, this is the Motor Racing Network, the voice of NASCAR.
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0: Welcome back to Darlington. We are getting to the conclusion of Stage 2 of the Cookout Southern 500. 18 laps to go. Here's the full field rundown. Chase Briscoe leads. Christopher Bell second. Bubba Wallace is third. Denny Hamlin's fourth. Kyle Larson is fifth. Ryan Blaney sixth. Josh Berry seventh. William Byron eighth. Tyler Reddick ninth. And Austin Cedric is 10th.
3: With Chase Elliott 11th. 12th is Ty Gibbs. 13th is Joey Logano. 14th is Alex Bowman. 15th, Carson Hocevar. 16th, Zane Smith. Michael McDowell is 17th. Eric Jones is 18th. 19th is Todd Gilliland, and Riley Herbst is 20th.
0: Ryan Preece, by the way, Riley Herbst, the first car a lap down. Ryan Preece is 21st. A.J. Allmendinger is 22nd. 23rd is Austin Hill with Daniel Suarez, 24th, and Austin Dillon, 25th. Right.

0: overhauled by Kyle Larson. Larson slides up into the high groove. Move Larson up one.
1: Larson will take that spot away from Denny Hamlin. We'll see if Hamlin has an answer down the Boeing backstretch. It's Larson and Hamlin separated by a car length.
2: Good. Hard racing between the Chevrolet of Kyle Larson, the Toyota of Denny Hamlin. Larson gets the better of Hamlin this time. He'll go to the number four position. They got about 3 seconds to make up before they get to Bubba Wallace, who is third.
0: Bubba Wallace into turn at number one. Nobody to deal with in terms of position. He'll have some lap traffic to deal with shortly. He's got a healthy advantage over Larson and Hamlin.
1: Yeah, almost half the length of the back straightaway is the gap between the third-place car of Bubba Wallace and the fourth-place machine of Kyle Larson.
3: Battle for the lead off four. Here's Christopher Bell, bottom of the racetrack. He'll slide underneath Chase Briscoe. Christopher Bell goes to the lead of the Cookout Southern 500 for the first time tonight.
0: Bell ran him down very quickly. Disposed of him just as quickly, and quickly now immediately pulls away by five, maybe six, maybe seven car lengths.
1: Christopher Bell has hit the afterburners. He is continuing to put distance between himself and the machine of Chase Briscoe, who's still trying to deal with the lap car of Ryan Preece.
2: So the front five now of Christopher Bell, Chase Briscoe, Bubba Wallace, Kyle Larson, and Denny Hamlin now with 14 laps to go in the stage.
3: Alex Weaver, is Chase Briscoe perhaps maybe implementing a little strategy of his own on the racetrack?
4: I don't know if it's strategy, Alex Hayden, but they came across the radio about 10 laps ago and said that they were having to save fuel. They are low on fuel. That has been communicated to Christopher Bell as well as he made that pass around Chase Briscoe. Chase Briscoe asked, do I need to turn on any switch? James Paul, his crew chief, said, no, not yet, but we can't really do anything else. Just keep it safe for us.
2: How big would it be, however, right now for Christopher Bell? Even though Chase Briscoe might be trying to save fuel, Bell's now going to the lead with these two Joe Gibbs Racing cars at the front of the field, Todd, on different strategies.
5: Yeah, and this is a product of just trying to carry only the fuel you need to around. It makes your car lighter by not carrying a full fuel tank. So they're running them down near empty, and hey, that 19 crew had an 8.8-second stop. Maybe there's a half a gallon that they didn't get in.
3: So I'm looking at the last time these drivers were on pit road. In the case of Chase Briscoe, lap 187, you add 40 to that. That puts us, what, about 227? We're lap 219 right now, so we're on the verge of maybe having more green flag pit stops coming up here in just a little bit.
2: Could very well see that take place. We'll be down to 10 laps to go here in stage number two. Next time by race leader Christopher Bell trips the start-finish line.
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2: Christopher Bell is the race leader. Chase Briscoe is second. The battle for third is on the Boeing backstretch.
1: Here they come. Now racing back to the 23 degrees of banking in turn number three. Larson diving to the bottom of Bubba Wallace.
3: Side by side into the corner. Bubba Wallace, sly job up the banking. Bubba Wallace back to the bottom of the racetrack. Trying to get the run. Will not work. Kyle Larson will go to third with seven laps to go in this stage. From Darlington Raceway, this is the Motor Racing Network, the voice of NASCAR.
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4: Yeah, keys to race. Execute the pit cycles as we get to pit road. We saw Brad Keselowski spin coming to pit road and didn't bring out a caution, but you've got to execute on pit road. Had a few mistakes. Ryan Preece, who was a battler in the top five, top ten, had to repit last time. He's in the lucky dog position at this point, one lap down. You got to execute on pit road. Number two, keep up with the track as it transitions to darkness. We're going through that. Cloud layer is over. We've got the lights on. They're starting to lighten up the racetrack. This place grips up as the sun sets and it cools down. How does your car handle that? And we've got some cars like Kyle Larson, who's up to second now, driving forward. Cliff Daniels seems like he's making that transition well. And my third one, be able to run the bottom of both ends to get through traffic. We're seeing people running all over, slide jobs into the corner, turning down off the wall to get a good run off of three. Those are the things you've got to do to manipulate traffic.
5: Just saw Denny Hamlin use the bottom lane off turn four last lap by to get by Bubba Wallace for the number four spot. But it's Christopher Bell, the race leader, getting down to it. Two to go here in stage number two. Next time by here in the Cookout Southern 500. Kyle Larson trying to run him down. The leaders in traffic in turn three.
6: Christopher Bell approaching turn number three, trying to put the Todd Gilliland Ford Mustang a lap down.
3: Off the corner they come. Christopher Bell hits the main straightaway with some lap traffic directly ahead of him. Christopher Bell, 3.5 seconds in front of Kyle Larson as we begin the final lap of stage two.
7: Bell all by himself in terms of challengers for position. Three lap cars in front of him. We'll see whether he even gives it a try or not. For the moment, he'll just throttle that lap traffic off turn two.
6: That lap traffic includes Todd Gilliland and a couple of other cars ahead of Gilliland. Bell doesn't have to push the issue right now, and he won't this time in turn three.
5: No, he's not going to do that. He's still got a lap and a half to go before he gets to the 10 points for winning the stage, but still got to get there, and he's got traffic stacked up right in front of him. Ross Chastain, Chris Buescher is there. Also the car of Cole Custer, and then the race leader.
7: Here comes Christopher Bell into turn number one. He's still got 25, maybe 30 car lengths between himself and Kyle Larson. No worries to the back straightaway.
6: Kyle Larson, you mentioned him, Dave. He just drove around the lap machine of Connor Zilich off of turn number two, but Larson is too far back to challenge Bell here at the end of stage two.
3: Christopher Bell comes off the end of the back straightaway. That red, white, and blue Toyota Camry up against the red and white safer barrier. Off the corner to the start-finish line and the green and white checkered flag. Christopher Bell wins stage two of the Cookout Southern 500. At the line, Denny Hamlin gets around Chase Briscoe for third. So it's Bell, Larson, Hamlin, Briscoe, Bubba Wallace the top five, with Ryan Blaney sixth, Josh Berry in seventh, William Byron eighth, ninth goes to Tyler Reddick, and Austin Cindric will finish stage two in the 10th position.
5: Another round of pit stops are coming up.
8: Coca-Cola, for the big, for the small, the short, and the tall. 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
11: 19 is
5: back here at the Darlington Raceway, a development mic for one of our Chase competitors.
3: Alex Weaver had reported that Chase Briscoe was saving fuel to get to the end of this stage. Well, once they got around to the checkered flag, the green and white checkered flag, Chase Briscoe started to run out of fuel. Then he started to slow and lose positions on the racetrack. Pit road is still closed. Chase Briscoe is coming to pit road right now. This is a costly miscalculation on the fuel mileage because Chase Briscoe will be under penalty for pitting under a closed pit lane. He is in front of Alex Weaver.
12: I am looking at the 19 machine right now of Chase Briscoe. A little bit of frustration on the radio between crew chief James Small and Chase Briscoe as James Small was screaming on the radio, bring it in this time, we won't make it. Chase Briscoe brought it down. They will give him a little bit of a push start here. The car is not firing off on pit road. A struggle for Chase Briscoe. Not what you want when you are trying to make a championship run.
5: And the car still sits on the pit lane. We'll continue to follow this developing story. Chase Briscoe trying to win a third consecutive Southern 500. From Darlington Raceway, this is the Motor Racing Network, the voice of NASCAR.
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5: At Darlington, pit lane is open. Steve Post, you're there.
18: Yeah, Josh Berry reported his car was loose. Miles Stanley cued the radio and said, we're going to tighten you up. We have a top five car. We are rolling. Good pit stop. Four tires, Sunoco Racing Fuel. Tyler Reddick reported his car was just tight over the course of that run. Austin Cindric, a little neutral. Minor adjustments here. Kyle Larson wins the race off from pit road. Chris Wellner.
19: Clean stop for Ryan Blaney, just lacking overall grip. Said it just way too loose out there. They made an adjustment. Four tires, Sunoco Fuel. Bubba Wallace asked for a Coke and some ice as well, as he also felt like he had to manage his front tires. They made an air pressure adjustment on his Toyota. William Byron was in, saying they were close. And Denny Hamlin, a slow pit stop on the right side. He dropped several positions, four tires and fuel, a little bit tight for his Toyotas. Alex?
12: All drivers down here at the entry of pit road that pitted the Chase drivers. Let's give a little bit of an update. Chase Briscoe, we know the issue there. Christopher Bell pitted. It was a routine stop for the 24-tire Sunoco Fuel, as well as Ty Gibbs and Joey Logano. Kyle Larson's team excited after that pit stop. He won the race off of pit road, as you heard Steve Post mention.
3: Horrible pit stops for Christopher Bell and Denny Hamlin. That's going to cost them when we reboot the leaderboard. Cars a lap or more down pitting right now. It is coming off the pit lane, Kyle Larson, the fastest off pit road. He will take the lead, followed by Bubba Wallace, Ryan Blaney, William Byron, and Tyler Reddick.
5: From fueling NASCAR champions on the track for over 20 years to innovating 94 octane, the highest octane on the market. Performance is what Sunoco does.
19: Sunoco cans injected into the car. Bubba Wallace down and away.
5: All Sunoco fuel at the pump meets the same top-tier standards as the fuel used in NASCAR. From the track to your tank. Sunoco, the official fuel of NASCAR.
11: We're at the start-finish line.
5: 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Green flag is out and we're racing.
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7: Here to the inside comes Kyle Larson. He and Hamlin both.
11: We're on pit road.
18: 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The race out from pit road is Denny Hamlin. Eric Jones.

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1: Back at Darlington Raceway, we continue under the caution flag. It is the end of stage two. Kyle Larson fastest off of the pit lane as he continues to lead now the Cookout Southern 500. Let's get an update on Christopher Bell with Alex Weaver.
5: Mike Bagley, the 20 hose got caught underneath the race car. We mentioned that slow stop for the Joe Gibbs Racing team as he was coming down in a strong race car. A costly mistake, but a lot of racing is what they reminded the driver on the radio.
6: They do have a long way to go in this one. Another chase competitor, Chris Buescher, an extended stay on pit lane. Joined here in the broadcast booth by the president of the Darlington Raceway, Josh Harris, as we get the one to go. Fantastic day of racing and a great crowd on hand. Another great Cookout Southern 500.
7: Yeah, that's right. Near capacity crowd tonight. Can't thank the fans for battling the elements. You know, it's been hot all week, and to look out here left and right from this booth, man, it looks amazing. We've got the great sunset going right now, so we're thrilled.
1: Well, speaking of being thrilled, when I turned around and saw you walk in the door, you have brought gifts, my friend.
7: That's right. It wouldn't be the Cookout Southern 500 without some Cookout shakes, right? And gotta take care of my favorite people up in the tower up here. So you guys enjoy. We got some chocolate, some vanilla, and I'm going to keep making my rounds. Maybe I'll make my way out there to turns one and two and over there on top of the tower in turns three.
6: Can't thank you enough. And on behalf of all the race fans everywhere, and especially those here who are listening on their racing electronic scanners, thanks for putting on another great Cookout Southern 500 weekend.
7: Appreciate it. Thank you guys for all you do, and thank the race fans for being here tonight.
1: That's Josh Harris, the president of Darlington Raceway, making a little pit stop here in the tower. Dave, Tim, buckle up. He's headed your way.
8: As
1: we are headed for the restart. It will come with 130 laps to go. Beautiful sunset here at Darlington off turns 3 and 4, where the cars are now, and we are getting set to get back at it. Kyle Larson, Bubba Wallace on the front row. Here they come down through the Poet restart zone. Green flag flies. We are back at it at the track two. Tough to tame. Kyle Larson, a monstrous getaway with the lead headed to one.
9: A tremendous jump. He's away by two car lengths by the time they hit the banking. Bubba Wallace around the outside for second. Tyler Reddick around Blaney looking for third.
10: That's how they run in the top four as Reddick and Blaney continue to duel for the third spot. Further back there, three wide. Carson Hocevar trying to drive around James Shelley and Joey Logano.
6: Making it work topside as there's still three wide back there in the back half of the top ten. Funneling up off of turn number four. Hocevar stuck down at the bottom this time off the corner. Christopher Bell, Chase Elliott will scamper by topside.
9: Here they come in turns one and two. First double wide battle is where Austin Cindric goes to the inside of Josh Berry.
10: That is for the seventh position. It is Cindric to the left elbow of Berry. They touch going down the Boeing backstretch. Still cleaning on each other as they go to turn three.
1: A couple of Fords racing right there side by side off the corner while up front Kyle Larson's trying to get away. He'll come across the start finish line. Four car length lead over Bubba Wallace.
9: And a tremendous restart, and that's got him four car lengths up on Wallace. Another two back to Tyler Reddick. He rides in the number three position.
10: And then behind Tyler Reddick in fourth, you have the black Toyota Camry of Ty Gibbs. Further back in the race for the fifth position, Austin Cindric. Make that Ryan Blaney has got his hands full with William Byron.
6: Yeah, that's a good race ongoing. Blaney is topside. Byron now will wedge his Chevrolet down to the bottom of the speedway up off the corner. Blaney will hang on to the position, but Byron will recoil.
9: Blaney definitely under the gun right now. Willie B working him over. He's falling back by just a car length. It's only two more back to Josh Berry. Three more to Austin Cindric.
10: Further back in the pack, coming off of turn number four, Denny Hamlin hit the wall. In fact, coming off of turn number two, Hamlin is slow going down the Boeing backstretch. He is three wide with cars passing him on either side.
1: Denny Hamlin has a problem looking down in his pit stall. There is some level of activity in Denny Hamlin's pit area. Off the corner, he is dropping anchor, being passed in wholesale fashion. He has given up a dozen spots in the last couple of laps or so. Dave, his free fall continues back in one.
9: The championship point leader in dire straits right now. They're passing him inside. They're passing him outside. He's gone all the way back to about five from the tail.
10: Denny Hamlin just can't get out of the way right now and is trying to not get run over here in Darlington. He goes back to turn number three, letting all these cars pass him to his outside.
6: Denny Hamlin now going to get roughed up coming off of turn number four. The back side of the field trying to get by Hamlin, moving him up and around the racetrack. Stenhouse gets by. Buescher gets by. Hamlin Davis hoping for a caution.
9: Denny Hamlin just limping on the bottom of the racetrack, but the car won't turn on the bottom. He pushes up a little higher than he would have wanted as they continue to bypass.
10: Denny Hamlin has only got one more car in this lead pack that's going to go by him. That car now goes to the inside. It is the machine of Cody Ware in turn three.
11: When we go back to where this initially happened, it looked like Denny Hamlin and Michael McDowell were fighting for position off of turn number four. Denny Hamlin, Michael McDowell is just outside. Denny thought he was clear. He ended up nosed into the wall, right front impact with the wall. So I'm sure there's something they got to work through there.
6: So they're going to keep a close eye on that. Chris Wilner, you're standing down there in that pit box. The anxiousness looks like it is out, absolutely palpable.
12: Yeah, absolutely, Alex. And the crew members already have tires up on the wall. Denny said the toe link on the right side. Not sure if it was right front or right rear. It's certainly bent. They're trying to tell him to nurse it. They're going to get pictures and see what other damage there is before he has to pit. But remember, this is all because he had a lengthy pit stop. The right rear lug nut was not tight under the stage two caution brake. Dropped all the way in outside the top 10 and then got caught up in traffic and hit the wall. So a compounding issue that began with a pit stop, now leaving Denny with a possible broken toe link.
1: Denny Hamlin has free fallen all the way to the 20th position. He is the last car on the lead lap. Now, they do have tires on the wall in the Denny Hamlin pit area, but for now, everybody stands down and sees what Denny can do as he has run into a bit of adversity here at lap 243.
6: All the while, Kyle Larson is leading the Cookout Southern 500. Larson on a 50-race winless streak coming into tonight's race, trying to eclipse that and get back to victory lane and do it in a big race. Obviously a crown jewel, but Dave, more importantly, the first race of 10 to try to win a championship.
9: First of 10 for sure, and you want to get off to a quick start if you possibly can. Right now, Kyle Larson doing exactly that. Bubba Wallace, Tyler Reddick, the top three.
10: Yeah, those two drivers of Wallace and Reddick may have something to say about this before the end of the race. Larson, however, has been able to pull away from Wallace by about 10 to 15 car lengths.
1: Kyle Larson's in the zone right now. He does open it up mightily over Bubba Wallace, who settles in the number two position. Unscheduled pit stop for Shane Van Gisbergen, and he'll come down and he'll pit lap 246. That Red Bull Chevrolet will come to the pit lane as the leaders head back to turn two.
9: Off turn number two, Kyle Larson, who struggled in the early going, as did most of the Hendrick Motorsports stable. They have found the handle here as we get late.
10: Clean racetrack for the leader, Kyle Larson. The battle for second, tightening up ever so slightly. Reddick right in the tire tracks of Bubba Wallace.
6: Yeah, Tyler Reddick on the rebound after having a bad pit stop a couple of stops back. So Reddick now up to the number three spot, trying to close in on his 23-11 racing teammates.
9: A lightning fast race car solves a lot of problems, and Tyler Reddick on the comeback trail now. He is visibly reeling in Bubba Wallace, just a car length and a half back as they hit the back straightaway.
10: And then not too far behind Wallace and Reddick is Ty Gibbs. It's been a quiet night for Ty Gibbs. We haven't mentioned him too much, but here he is all by his lonesome right now in the fourth spot.
1: Off the corner they race back to the main straightaway. Kyle Larson the race lead, the highest Chevrolet on the leaderboard, the highest Toyota, Bubba Wallace. And yet again, Josh Berry continues to impress. He, Alex, holds down the highest Ford ranking. He's running fifth right now.
6: What is it, Todd, for Josh Berry and this Wood Brothers team to suddenly begin to click here as we get closer to the end of the season?
11: Yeah, I think there's a lot of things that are working here. They're getting back to racetracks that they've got a notebook from. Keep in mind that Miles Stanley, his crew chief, and Josh last year was new to them. So this is getting back to places. It's getting to short tracks, simple diffuser package places that Josh is really good, that they've had success in the past. And I think the third piece that I look at, their pit crew has found some consistency. They're not knocking, you know, 8-second pit stops out, but they're not throwing up 11s and 12s. They're getting more consistent there, and that lets them maintain the track position once they get it.
1: And it's paying off. Josh Berry, a solid top five right now with 117 laps remaining.
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1: Kyle Larson is rolling right now. 2.5-second lead as he comes back to the main straightaway over a tightening race for second between Bubba Wallace and Tyler Reddick. 114 laps left from Darlington Raceway. 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
1: Back at Darlington Raceway, the Cookout Southern 500 continues as Kyle Larson, flexing muscle in the later stages of this one, leading by almost 3 seconds over Bubba Wallace and Tyler Reddick. Alex, before the break, it looked like Tyler Reddick was beginning to apply pressure to Bubba Wallace, but instead, he's starting to get a little company at his back door.
6: Yeah, he is, Tyler Reddick, and now Ty Gibbs has arrived on the scene. Ty Gibbs exits turn number two, and he's now closer to Reddick than Reddick is to Wallace.
10: Ty Gibbs continuing to now put the pressure on Tyler Reddick in the ongoing race for third. Gibbs looks low in turn number three, now follows Reddick back to the corner.
1: Ty Gibbs has become a factor in the Cookout Southern 500. As we wind our way to completion, Ty running in the fifth position. He's 3.6 seconds behind the race leader, but Davey's half a car length behind Tyler Reddick.
9: Right on his back bumper going into turn number one. He'll take a low entry into the turn, drifts up to the outside barrier. No opportunity for a pass this time as they hit the back stretch.
10: Again, following this ongoing fight for third, Tyler Reddick has it. Ty Gibbs wants it. They remain in close formation, headed back off the back straightaway.
6: Gibbs about a half car width lower through turns 3 and 4 than Reddick, matching his pace. No real change there. They're going to keep about a car length and a half between themselves, flying by the start-finish line back to one.
9: Into turn number one they come. Bubba Wallace again about 2.5, 3 car lengths ahead of Reddick. Reddick for the moment fending off the advances of Gibbs, who's another 2 to 3 back.
10: Yeah, everyone right now second, third, and fourth pretty evenly spaced apart, and none of them are catching the leader, Kyle Larson.
1: Yeah, Kyle Larson is checking out while Bubba Wallace is working around the lap car of Chad Fincham. If in case you're just joining us and you're a fan of Chad Fincham, spent some time back in the garage, but he's back on the racetrack 49 laps off the pace, being gobbled up by those drivers on the lead lap, Dave.
9: Yeah, he's easy pickings for Bubba Wallace right now. Makes his way under the Fincham car, maintains the lead over Reddick. Reddick maintains the gap over Gibbs.
10: Again, Bubba Wallace second, Reddick third, Ty Gibbs is fourth, Josh Berry a distant fifth. Then you find William Byron and Christopher Bell sixth and seventh.
6: As they make their way off of turn number 4, checking on Chase Briscoe after he ran the car out of fuel right towards the end of stage number 2. Briscoe is in the number 14 position right now. He is one of the 5 fastest cars on this lap. As a matter of fact, the 4th fastest race car this time by, but Briscoe has a long way to go to try to catch back up to get that track position back.
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6: Top 5 as we run with 105 laps remaining in the Cookout Southern 500. Kyle Larson, Bubba Wallace, Tyler Reddick, Ty Gibbs, and Josh Berry. And oh, here comes Christopher Bell. He's just now gotten by William Byron this time. Bell on the rebound after a long pit stop. He's up to the 6th position from Darlington Raceway. This is the Motor Racing Network, the voice of NASCAR.
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6: Here at Darlington Raceway, Kyle Larson, the race leader. Mike Bagley, there were 20 cars on the lead lap last time by.
1: Now there are 19. Denny Hamlin has just gone a lap down after the challenges he's had on the racetrack and those challenges on the pit lane. what was considered to be the race favorite to win tonight, through levels of adversity, finds himself one lap down the first car, one lap down after being bypassed by Kyle Larson coming off turn four.
6: As we got 100 laps to go in the Cookout Southern 500 next time by, not quite completely dark here in Darlington, South Carolina. Todd, the track, we've spent more of this race in sunshine than we have in darkness. The race started an hour earlier than what it has in previous years. How big of an adjustment is that to these teams?
11: Well, there's speed that gets picked up. There's handling. There's grip. And it's something that they'll have to, you know, they were going to have to go through this transition. It's just how many laps we're going to run in the heat of the day and have to work through the front side of it. We're definitely seeing the guys that we think feel like, I mean, when you look at it, Larson, Reddick, Gibbs, Wallace up there, they can run the wall. They get do a good job.
1: Tyler Reddick by Bubba Wallace in front of Tim Catalfamo.
10: And now a couple of other cars are going by Bubba Wallace. Ty Gibbs and Josh Berry now trying to do the same.
6: Gibbs has been able to clear Wallace. Now Josh Berry takes his red and white Ford to the inside of the purple Toyota of Wallace. Wallace going the wrong way.
9: Bubba Wallace in the outside lane, but he is under the gun now. Josh Berry slides underneath him, slides up to the outside wall. Give Josh Berry the spot as they hit the Boeing backstretch.
10: Handling has all of a sudden started to go away on the Bubba Wallace Toyota. He's now lost three spots in a handful of laps, and he may lose another as Christopher Bell is starting to reel him in.
1: Starting to see some takers on pit road right now. Here comes Ryan Preece. He will pit at lap 268. Make that A.J. Allmendinger coming down the pit lane. Both Preece and Allmendinger sharing similar paint schemes. Allmendinger the first to come to pit lane, and we expect the leaders within five or six laps or so to begin another cycle of green flag pit stops. We are now 34 laps into this green flag run as Kyle Larson, as we get deeper into this race, Alex, Kyle Larson is getting stronger and stronger.
6: Yeah, he is. He's back to the Kyle Larson form, and you got to give a call to Cliff Daniels and that team as well. They've been ripping off great pit stops here tonight. Kyle Larson's pit crew ranked number one in the NASCAR Cup Series coming into the race, a cumulative this year of gaining 29 positions on pit stops.
1: Hard to believe. Kyle Larson's winless 50 races. The last time he went to Victory Lane Kansas Speedway, May of 2025. They have been in position to win some races, had some get away from them. And as we approach now the final 10 races of the year, how many times, Alex, have we seen Kyle Larson, Cliff Daniels, Hendrick Motorsports in general come to life when it matters the most?
6: Yeah, that's just it. There's a game element to it. No matter what type of format it is to win a championship, and Dave Moody, they have now begun to adjust to the new game, if you will, trying to win this championship.
9: It doesn't take them long. They've got a lot of smart people on the payroll, these teams all do, to figure out the best way to approach a format, whether it's an elimination format as we've run in years past, a straight 10 race chase like we're doing now, stage points, no stage points. They can do the ciphering in a really big hurry and come up with a really good strategy.
1: Of course, we're talking about Kyle Larson pulling away from the field. Bubba Wallace, Dave, in peril of losing another position in turn one.
9: Here comes Christopher Bell. He has closed in very quickly on the back bumper. Bubba Wallace's problem's not over yet. Not far back. Here comes William Byron and Ryan Blaney.
10: And those are all cars for position that Bubba Wallace could lose if he's not careful. Here is Christopher Bell now diving low on Wallace in turn four.
6: Each position is one championship point. Christopher Bell to the inside of Bubba Wallace. Wallace strong topside. He's going to rally back on the outside lane as they race to Dave.
9: Bubba Wallace fighting back with everything he's got, but Christopher Bell drives way deep on the bottom of turn number one. He'll complete the pass and try to pull away from Bubba Wallace in two.
10: Wallace tried the crossover move for a split second in the middle of turn two. He couldn't get the job done. Now Wallace has to check his mirror because here comes William Byron and Ryan Blaney.
1: Off the corner they come. They're stacked up, racing their way off the corner as they come to put lap 273 on the board. Kyle Larson leads. Tyler Reddick is second. Ty Gibbs is third. Josh Berry fourth. Bubba Wallace has fallen to fifth. Make that Christopher Bell fifth as Wallace falls to sixth. William Byron is seventh. Ryan Blaney is eighth. Austin Cindric ninth, and Chase Briscoe is 10th.
6: Joey Logano is 11th. Carson Hocevar is 12th. Alex Bowman 13th. Eric Jones is 14th. Chase Elliott goes 15th. Zane Smith is 16th. 17th is Ryan Preece. 18th, Michael McDowell. The last car currently on the lead lap in 19th is Todd Gilliland. First car one lap down in the free pass position at the moment is Denny Hamlin.
1: Bubba Wallace, or make that Daniel Suarez, runs 21st. Brad Keselowski is 22nd. 23rd is Riley Herbst. 24th is Corey Heim. 25th is Austin Hill with Ross Chastain in 26th. John Hunter Nemechek in 27th. Austin Dillon 28th. 29th is Chris Buescher, who's on pit road as we speak. And 30th is Shane Van Gisbergen. Here's Daniel Suarez off turn four onto the pit lane. He'll make his stop at lap 276.
0: Now the freeway insurance colors on the Chevrolet. It was a good start starting in the second spot, but they have just fought a loose car all night long. Four tires, Sunoco Racing. There he goes, Daniel Suarez down and away, Chris Wilder.
12: The guy who came into this race is the championship leader, having to face adversity. We're talking about Denny Hamlin with the broken right rear toe link after hitting the wall, nursed it into his pit box. Four tires, Sunoco fuel. They're going to make a chassis adjustment to try to compensate for that. Hamlin down and away, Alex Weaver.
2: His machine in. It was a routine stop. He's been quiet on the radio, so I assume he's happy with this race car. And he was away after four tires and Sunoco fuel. Chase Briscoe has been very quiet on the radio, obviously having the fuel issue and the mistake that they made. Now it will be a routine stop for the 19. Four tires, Sunoco fuel. The 19 is away on the road.
6: So green flag pit stops ongoing at the moment. Other cars staying on the track. Kyle Larson, the race leader, is going to stay on the racetrack and continue to cycle around. Second is Tyler Reddick. Ty Gibbs is third. Josh Berry fourth. And Christopher Bell rounds out the top five.
1: Continuing to cycle through. The pitting sequence is open. We're 43 laps into this green flag run. Here's William Byron. He'll make a stop at lap 278. Let's cover it.
12: He's already to the attention of his crew, Mike, as the crew works on the right side. As the jack goes down out to the left, oh, the carrier lost the tire, so this is going to cost them on the left side. William Byron saying, I just need a little bit more of a chassis adjustment to help front turn. He's down and away, but that's costly, Steve.
0: Ryan Preece, they've been scratching, they've been clawing, they've been fighting the car with no grip. He wants some more rear grip in the automobile. Derek Finley going to make an adjustment on the car. Four tires, Sunoco Racing Fuel, as they're down and away, Alex.
2: Ty Gibbs, very, very happy with his race car. He's happy with the balance of that race car. No major adjustment to teach him four tires and Sunoco fuel. For Joey Logano, they told him, keep doing what you're doing. He said the rear is starting to give up on the long run. They asked for 2 to 3 ticks of an adjustment from their green flag stop. Now to Chris Wilner.
12: Props for Bubba Wallace as the tire changer to go back to the right front. A slow stop after he was complaining of a really ill-handling race car. They made the adjustment, but we'll see where it cycles out. See, Post?
0: Yeah, down here just waiting for Austin Cindric to come in, waiting for the Wood Brothers Ford to come in, and here comes Josh Berry running in the fourth spot. The car has just been a tick loose. They are sneaking up on a good handling race car. Miles Stanley has said all night long, we've got a top five car, and they are showing it. Austin Cindric is in, and Alex, Kyle Larson just pitted in front of you.
2: The blue and white car of Kyle Larson came down pit road. The driver's been silent on the radio. All he asked for was a bottle of water. It was four tires, Sunoco fuel. Christopher Bell also brought his 20 machine down pit road. He said he's tight on the exit of four, so they made an adjustment for Christopher Bell. He's away down on pit road.
6: Carson Hocevar now at 45 miles per hour. He is on his way to the pit lane. Hasn't made a whole lot of noise tonight. Hocevar makes his stop.
0: Carson Hocevar has been just hanging on to the lead lap, but not really making much noise. You're right. He had a top five finish in the spring, too. I know they had higher hopes. Four tires, Sunoco fuel, sliding into his pit box. The pit box behind him is Chase Elliott. Chase Elliott a little bit tight around to the left side for the Elliott car. Sunoco fuel can is engaged.
9: Trouble, Chase turn Elliott. Number four across the start-finish line. Zane Smith will spin the Aaron's Ford Mustang across the start-finish line, and that will put us under Hardy's caution, number four in the Cookout Southern 500, smack dab in the middle and towards the tail end of green flag pit stops at lap 282.
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8: Green flag goes in the air. 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
5: From Daytona to Homestead, catch all the exciting side-by-side passes for the lead of the NASCAR Cup Series.
9: Spectacular racing, round and round and round they go. Everybody three wide from front to back.
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8: Brad Keselowski up off of the corner. Ryan Blaney with a charge. Checkered flag is out. Ryan Blaney wins.
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1: Back at Darlington Raceway. Caution in the middle of a cycle of green flag pit stops. Todd Gilliland had yet to come to pit road. He inherits the lead of the Cookout Southern 500 with Kyle Larson, Tyler Reddick, Ty Gibbs and Chase Briscoe, the top five as it sits right now.
6: And that's big for Ryan Briganti, the crew chief, and Todd Gilliland. They were the next car in line to fall a lap down when this green flag pit cycle started to go. Now they're the race leaders with a caution flag flying and a chance to come to pit road under caution.
1: We'll cover their pit stop and others in a moment. First from Darlington Raceway, this is the Motor Racing Network, the voice of NASCAR.
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1: Back at Darlington Raceway, pit road is open. Todd Gilliland had yet to come to pit road. He will take this opportunity to come down the pit lane for service. His service will begin at lap 285. He is the only car angling off turn number four to come down the pit lane. Awfully lonesome because the rest of the field is yet to catch up, but even so, they're staying out except for Ty Gibbs and a couple of others. Only going to be a handful of cars making pit stops in this caution flag round of stops. Let's cover the Todd Gilliland front row motorsports car to their pit box.
12: Took a lonely trip down pit road as the rest of the field, some of the back markers coming in to also get service, but Todd Gilliland making his pit stop after not coming down before the yellow, trying to improve on an 11th place finish here at Darlington. A clean stop down and away, four tires and fuel. Bubba Wallace is back in. They re-tightened the right front tire. That's why he had a really slow pit stop under the cycle. Now he's back underway with more adjustments going into air pressure. Four tires and fuel. He had cording on the right front on that last pit stop, Alex.
2: Chase Briscoe, Ty Gibbs, and Joey Logano all brought their cars down pit road. It was for Goodyear Eagles, Sunoco Fuel, a tearaway only for Ty Gibbs, and they're off and away on pit road.
6: Yeah, they had a pretty good pit stop. Their crew member gave that car a pat on the tushy as it exited the pit lane as we worked the caution flag here at Darlington for just the fourth time.
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6: Cars one or more laps down are making their way down the pit lane right now. We've got 81 laps to go. 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
21: 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I'm Clifford Pugh, and I've sharpened my pencil, and I'm ready to talk trade today.
6: Here at Darlington Raceways. We did not get the one to go this time by. Gives us a chance to check in with Chris Wilner standing in the Denny Hamlin pit as he comes back to pit road.
12: Yes, Alex, this is the second time Denny will bring his Toyota in. Remember, he had the tow link possibly bent on the right side. The crew members looked at it on the last trip down pit road, kind of told Denny to shut the engine off. Let's take every ounce of opportunity we can before going a lap down to go ahead and diagnose the situation. Now he's back again. This time crew's looking underneath the left front, and they have the engine still running for Denny, but they changed tires already. Crew member's got a wrench in his hand as well. So, Todd Gordon, you're a little bit more of an expert in this than me. If you're looking at tow links, what can you do, at least on pit road? Because right now they're taking their time, at least on the left side now, whether they were looking at the right side the last trip down.
11: Yeah, I would think the contact with the wall would have been maybe a right front tie rod, like a tow link, what we would call a tow link to the rear. And that may have been damaged to the point that they couldn't turn it as well. So they may be trying to get the left side to lengthen out just to get the front tires to track together.
1: Denny concludes that service and will pull back onto the racetrack. Wave around cars being turned loose. Denny leaving pit road. Pace car off turn four, getting the one to go signal. We'll go back under the green flag. Kyle Larson leading Tyler Reddick. Josh Berry third. Christopher Bell fourth, Ryan Blaney fifth, Austin Cindric is sixth, Carson Hocevar seventh, Chase Elliott eighth, Todd Gilliland now will cycle out in ninth, and Ty Gibbs in tenth.
6: Of course, this is the opening race of the 2026 Chase for the NASCAR Cup Series Championship. Denny Hamlin came in after the reset with a 25-point lead. Well, here were some problems with the contact with McDowell and into the wall. Denny Hamlin's point lead is only 9 as we run at the moment over Ryan Blaney, 15 over Tyler Reddick, 18 over Kyle Larson.
1: Chase weekend number 2 taking place next weekend at Worldwide Technology Raceway in Gateway. Motor Racing Network's coverage of the weekend will begin Saturday with NASCAR Cup Series practice and qualifying, 3:30 p.m. Eastern Time. That'll be followed by the NASCAR O'Reilly Auto Parts Series New Way 225 at 7 Eastern. And 1 week from this today, the Enjoy Illinois 300, 2 p.m. Eastern Time. NASCAR Live Race Day on the air in the shadow of the Gateway Arch across the Mississippi from downtown St. Louis.
6: Another highly unique racetrack for the NASCAR Cup Series machines to go out there and tackle on a 1.25-mile circuit. Field here at Darlington is coming to the Poet Restart Zone presented by Poet. Poet is proud to be the official bioethanol partner of NASCAR, delivering high-octane bioethanol with zero carbon.
1: Josh Berry has chosen to restart on the inside of row one next to Kyle Larson. Here they come into the Poet Restart Zone. Green flag will fly at the completion of lap 289. That'll leave us with 78 laps to go, and Kyle Larson under the green flag takes off like a jackrabbit.
9: Big jump for Larson. He's 2 car lengths ahead by the time they hit turn one. Around the outside, Tyler Reddick will go to second. Josh Berry slams the door to hang on to third.
10: Josh Berry will hang on the third. They're side by side behind him for fourth. It is Blaney and Bell side by side back to three.
6: Blaney on the bottom of the racetrack. Christopher Bell goes topside. Fresh Goodyear tires for a lot of these drivers, some of them only with a lap or two before the caution flew. Larson is gone with the lead. Reddick second. They're stacked up from third on back.
9: Josh Berry has the number 3 position. position, but he's got plenty of company in the person of Christopher Bell. Three more car lengths back to Ryan Blaney. Ty Gibbs to the bottom will take the next spot.
10: That's Ty Gibbs again going to the sixth position. He was able to get around Austin Cindric. Behind them, Carson Hocevar and Chase Briscoe battling hard.
1: Lap ago, Ty Gibbs just moved Carson Hocevar off the end of the back straightaway, and Ty Gibbs on four fresh Goodyear Eagles is rolling to the front, trying to catch race leader Kyle Larson.
9: Next man in the crosshairs is the Ryan Blaney machine. They'll go into turn number one. Gibbs with a low entry, kind of nose his way to the inside. Blaney, though, for the moment, too strong.
10: Here comes the fight for fifth now to the Boeing backstretch. Ryan Blaney has it. Ty Gibbs peeks to the inside, going down the back straightaway. Now dives low in three, gets side by side with Ryan Blaney.
6: Make short work of Ryan Blaney. Ty Gibbs on those fresh Goodyears, picking them up and putting them down as Ty Gibbs now works his way to the number five spot, but Blaney has given him a little shot in the back bumper.
9: Ryan Blaney's not done yet. He did indeed give a little slap in the keister coming off turn four. That gives Gibbs a little bit of a boost. He'll pull away by two car lengths.
10: It's Gibbs by a couple of car lengths over Ryan Blaney. Then further back, you've got Chase Briscoe and Austin Cindric battling hard. Further up for third, there goes Bell on Berry.
1: Christopher Bell drove it way deep coming into the corner. Sly job on Josh Berry off the corner.